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1: Hi, I'm Bernie Diamond. You know, you can learn a lot from watching cats. Our Moggy can be lying on the carpet, thoroughly enjoying her decadent lifestyle, when all of a sudden she hears a noise and she races off in fear of her life. Funny cats, aren't they? We're a bit like that too, of course. Fear's a normal part of our protective mechanism. But with us, well, we have an imagination. When we were kids, we imagined all sorts of monsters lurking under our beds in the middle of the night. And when we grow up, we can still end up having monsters in our closets. Fear can ruin our lives. I love what the angel said to Mary when he appeared to her to tell her about Jesus. He said, "Don't be afraid." I think that's one of the biggest gifts that God has to give us when we decide to press in and have a relationship with him. He sets us free from our fears.
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0: There's a story in the Bible where Jesus healed a blind man. What a life-changing event this would have been for this man. Sadly, because the religious leaders hated Jesus, the man was then questioned for his healing and thrown out of the meeting place. Now, this man would have been shunned all his life. As a child, he would have been picked on. As an adult, he would have been a beggar. And then, when his eyes were finally opened and his future was full of possibilities, he was again shunned. He could have told the leaders what they wanted to hear, so he would be accepted and embraced. But no, he stayed true to his experience of Jesus, whatever the consequences were. There are times when I have that level of faith in Jesus, but there are other times when my desire to be accepted leads me to other priorities. Following Jesus doesn't always mean our life will be easier. It can often mean being rejected or being ostracized by the world. May we always have the strength of the man who was blind and hold firmly to the truth that Jesus has revealed to us, no matter what. I'm Linda Bailey from dailydevotions.com.au.
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1: 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And what do you do when that happens? 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It's critical, of course, to come back together later and talk things out, but never in the heat of anger. 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

0: I often talk about having a two-way conversation with God. I call, He answers. I seek, He responds. It's a personal, individual relationship. He uses words that are familiar to me. He speaks in ways that I understand. But I've also discovered that it's not just about Him and I. More often than not, God gets others involved in the conversation. Like the time God first called me into pastoral ministry, He also spoke to my senior pastor. Like when God spoke to me about a character issue through the words of my flatmate. Or like the time in biblical history when God wanted to incorporate the non-Jews into the church. He spoke to the Apostle Peter as well as to Cornelius on the other side of town. God uses the voices of others as part of the God conversations in our lives. It becomes a three-way conversation. While God can use anything to speak, He is most likely to speak in the context of God-given relationships. Hearing from Him means being prepared to submit what I hear to others, as well as listening to their wisdom and advice. This is Tanya Harris of GodConversations.com.
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1: Peace of mind. When was the last time you had it? Is it a contradiction in terms or not? I read recently about 90% of human thought is absolutely useless. How does that sound? When you actually boil it down, how much of your thought goes into what's happening in this moment that you can change? And how much is focused on past or future? Jesus told us not to be anxious about anything. Seems like mission impossible, doesn't it? Our mind keeps convincing us we have to be worried about something, or else we're just not normal, whatever normal is. But do we have a choice? We can begin to forgive and let go of the past with all those things we can't change instead of continually regurgitating them for a start. We can also choose to place our future secure in God's hands because He's the only one who knows the future anyway. And then we can live our lives in this present moment and enjoy greater awareness of the one Scripture calls the I Am. Not the I was or I will be, but I am.
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2: Hi, I'm Bernie Diamond. I had lunch recently at one of those franchised coffee shops. I was served by a friendly young woman who'd obviously been told to ask me my name. Bernie, I replied. And every sentence after that, she used that word, Bernie. Are you shopping today, Bernie? No. You must be working then, Bernie. Yes, on it went. Now, she was trying her best, but from my perspective, it was like talking to a robot. Well, it all came unstuck when she had to pass the little piece of paper with my name on it onto the person who was making coffee. After that, I was Charlie. I didn't say anything. To tell you the truth, I used to think God would be like that. I mean, how could he keep up with everybody's name, let alone what's going on in their lives? Jesus has a different take. He said God cares so much. He knows every little detail, not just our names, everything. Well, he's never called me Charlie.
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1: When I was much younger, I found great solace in this verse from the Bible in Luke chapter 12. It goes, "Consider the ravens. They do not sow or reap. They have no storeroom or barn, yet God feeds them. How much more valuable are you than birds?" I look back at that time in my life when I loved that verse, and I wish the simple concerns I had back then were still my concerns now. They were about study and relationships and being accepted. Now my concerns are about mortgage repayments, parenting children, and work-life balance. These seem like much greater concerns now. However, this verse from Luke was a good reminder to me. No matter how small our concern, God hears us and provides for us. So whatever your concerns may be today, don't feel they are too small to give to God. I'm Linda Bailey from dailydevotions.com.au.
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3: Have you read the Bible recently? 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There are others who have exactly the opposite view. The gospel stories of Jesus can't be taken seriously because they're full of simplistic myths and legends. I actually believe that both those views are incorrect. The greats of the past were fond of saying that the gospels, that's the stories of Jesus, are a river in which an elephant can drown and a gnat can swim. The life of Jesus is full of both deep philosophy and simple truths. If you've not read the stories of Jesus lately, give it a try. Get a Bible, look up the index, and find the books of Mark and Luke, and start there. You'll be challenged, and you'll be surprised.
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4: For thousands of years, the definition of marriage has been between one man and one woman. And some are trying to change that definition in the name of equality. They're saying it's discriminating against what they believe. But for those who hold to the teachings of Christ and have been doing so for years, isn't it discriminating against us by changing the definition? Jesus clearly said in Matthew 19 verse 4, "At the beginning, the Creator made them male and female, and said for this reason, a man will leave his father and mother and be united to his wife, and the two will become one flesh." He doesn't leave room for anyone else in that definition of marriage. It's one man and one wife. All around the world, there's an attack on the covenant of marriage. And according to the Bible, it was God's idea in the first place. Once you change the definition of marriage, it's a slippery slope to what else it could become. In some countries, people have married a tree because they were in love with it. Some people have married their dog. Others have married a bridge that they like to walk over. Now clearly, that isn't what God had in mind when he created marriage. The truth is, when there are strong families and strong marriages, it's a strong foundation for any nation. Let's pray for marriages. And even though there's so much attacks against the institution of marriage, let's make sure we do it God's way, not the world's way. I'm Matt Prater. For more, go to historymakers.tv.
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1: Doers pride themselves on doing stuff. I should know because I'm a doer. It makes me feel like I've actually accomplished something and like that I do deserve the respect of others. But Jesus said that there's something we all have to do that even doers can't do because it goes against everything we doers believe. A man came to Jesus once and asked him what he should do to inherit eternal life. Now, this guy was a real doer. He thought he had done everything that he needed to do, but what Jesus told him shocked him. He told him to sell everything he had and to give it to the poor. You see, suddenly, this man knew that there was at least one thing he couldn't do, and that was to do without for the sake of others. Life in the kingdom now and in eternity is all about sacrificing for others. So what can you do without for the sake of someone else?
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4: I made it to the shops the other day at 2 minutes before closing time. They're asking people to go to the registers, so I bolted around the aisles, picking up anything I had on my list and anything else I could find as well. I knew my time was short. I had to make some split-second decisions. I had my daughter with me, and when we made it to the checkout, she was freaking out because she thought we'd get locked up all night. I explained to her that we would pay for our stuff and they'd let us out. We had two different perspectives. I was in a rush to get as much as I could in my short time. She thought we were in a rush because we were doomed to supermarket imprisonment if we didn't make it to the doors in time. I think we can have different perspectives about our days on Earth too. Some people want to make the most of their time and be effective on this Earth. Others may be crippled with fear and have the wrong perspective about our time on Earth. Doctors tell us that 10 out of 10 people die. We'll all face our Creator one day, and we've got to make sure we're ready. And we need to do what God has called us to do. I love what the Bible says about this. In 2 Timothy 4 verse 5 it says, "Keep your head in all situations. Endure hardship. Do the work of an evangelist. Discharge all the duties of your ministry." No matter what comes your way, let's do what God's called us to do. Let's be prepared, and let's keep eternity and heaven in mind in all that we do. I'm Matt Prater. For more, go to historymakers.tv.
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1: Doers pride themselves on doing stuff. I should know because I'm a doer. It makes me feel like I've actually accomplished something and like that I do deserve the respect of others. But Jesus said that there's something we all have to do that even doers can't do because it goes against everything we doers believe. A man came to Jesus once and asked him what he should do to inherit eternal life. Now this guy was a real doer. He thought he had done everything that he needed to do, but what Jesus told him shocked him. He told him to sell everything he had and to give it to the poor. You see, suddenly, this man knew that there was at least one thing he couldn't do, and that was to do without for the sake of others. Life in the kingdom now and in eternity is all about sacrificing for others. So what can you do without for the sake of someone else?
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4: I made it to the shops the other day at 2 minutes before closing time. They're asking people to go to the registers, so I bolted around the aisles, picking up anything I had on my list and anything else I could find as well. I knew my time was short. I had to make some split-second decisions. I had my daughter with me, and when we made it to the checkout, she was freaking out because she thought we'd get locked up all night. I explained to her that we would pay for our stuff and they'd let us out. We had two different perspectives. I was in a rush to get as much as I could in my short time. She thought we were in a rush because we were doomed to supermarket imprisonment if we didn't make it to the doors in time. I think we can have different perspectives about our days on Earth too. Some people want to make the most of their time and be effective on this Earth. Others may be crippled with fear and have the wrong perspective about our time on Earth. Doctors tell us that 10 out of 10 people die. We'll all face our Creator one day, and we've got to make sure we're ready. And we need to do what God has called us to do. I love what the Bible says about this. In 2 Timothy 4 verse 5 it says, "Keep your head in all situations. Endure hardship. Do the work of an evangelist. Discharge all the duties of your ministry." No matter what comes your way, let's do what God's called us to do. Let's be prepared and let's keep eternity and heaven in mind in all that we do. I'm Matt Prater. For more, go to historymakers.tv.
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1: Doers pride themselves on doing stuff. I should know because I'm a doer. It makes me feel like I've actually accomplished something and like that I do deserve the respect of others. But Jesus said that there's something we all have to do that even doers can't do because it goes against everything we doers believe. A man came to Jesus once and asked him what he should do to inherit eternal life. Now this guy was a real doer. He thought he had done everything that he needed to do, but what Jesus told him shocked him. He told him to sell everything he had and to give it to the poor. You see, suddenly, this man knew that there was at least one thing he couldn't do, and that was to do without for the sake of others. Life in the kingdom now and in eternity is all about sacrificing for others. So what can you do without for the sake of someone else?
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4: I made it to the shops the other day at 2 minutes before closing time. They're asking people to go to the registers, so I bolted around the aisles, picking up anything I had on my list and anything else I could find as well. I knew my time was short. I had to make some split-second decisions. I had my daughter with me, and when we made it to the checkout, she was freaking out because she thought we'd get locked up all night. I explained to her that we would pay for our stuff and they'd let us out. We had two different perspectives. I was in a rush to get as much as I could in my short time. She thought we were in a rush because we were doomed to supermarket imprisonment if we didn't make it to the doors in time. I think we can have different perspectives about our days on Earth too. Some people want to make the most of their time and be effective on this Earth. Others may be crippled with fear and have the wrong perspective about our time on Earth. Doctors tell us that 10 out of 10 people die. We'll all face our Creator one day, and we've got to make sure we're ready. And we need to do what God has called us to do. I love what the Bible says about this. In 2 Timothy 4 verse 5 it says, "Keep your head in all situations. Endure hardship. Do the work of an evangelist. Discharge all the duties of your ministry." No matter what comes your way, let's do what God's called us to do. Let's be prepared and let's keep eternity and heaven in mind in all that we do. I'm Matt Prater. For more, go to historymakers.tv.
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1: Doers pride themselves on doing stuff. I should know because I'm a doer. It makes me feel like I've actually accomplished something and like that I do deserve the respect of others. But Jesus said that there's something we all have to do that even doers can't do because it goes against everything we doers believe. A man came to Jesus once and asked him what he should do to inherit eternal life. Now this guy was a real doer. He thought he had done everything that he needed to do, but what Jesus told him shocked him. He told him to sell everything he had and to give it to the poor. You see, suddenly, this man knew that there was at least one thing he couldn't do, and that was to do without for the sake of others. Life in the kingdom now and in eternity is all about sacrificing for others. So what can you do without for the sake of someone else?
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4: I made it to the shops the other day at 2 minutes before closing time. They're asking people to go to the registers, so I bolted around the aisles, picking up anything I had on my list and anything else I could find as well. I knew my time was short. I had to make some split-second decisions. I had my daughter with me, and when we made it to the checkout, she was freaking out because she thought we'd get locked up all night. I explained to her that we would pay for our stuff and they'd let us out. We had two different perspectives. I was in a rush to get as much as I could in my short time. She thought we were in a rush because we were doomed to supermarket imprisonment if we didn't make it to the doors in time. I think we can have different perspectives about our days on Earth too. Some people want to make the most of their time and be effective on this Earth. Others may be crippled with fear and have the wrong perspective about our time on Earth. Doctors tell us that 10 out of 10 people die. We'll all face our Creator one day, and we've got to make sure we're ready. And we need to do what God has called us to do. I love what the Bible says about this. In 2 Timothy 4 verse 5 it says, "Keep your head in all situations. Endure hardship. Do the work of an evangelist. Discharge all the duties of your ministry." No matter what comes your way, let's do what God's called us to do. Let's be prepared and let's keep eternity and heaven in mind in all that we do. I'm Matt Prater. For more, go to historymakers.tv.
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1: Doers pride themselves on doing stuff. I should know because I'm a doer. It makes me feel like I've actually accomplished something and like that I do deserve the respect of others. But Jesus said that there's something we all have to do that even doers can't do because it goes against everything we doers believe. A man came to Jesus once and asked him what he should do to inherit eternal life. Now this guy was a real doer. He thought he had done everything that he needed to do, but what Jesus told him shocked him. He told him to sell everything he had and to give it to the poor. You see, suddenly, this man knew that there was at least one thing he couldn't do, and that was to do without for the sake of others. Life in the kingdom now and in eternity is all about sacrificing for others. So what can you do without for the sake of someone else?
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4: I made it to the shops the other day at 2 minutes before closing time. They're asking people to go to the registers, so I bolted around the aisles, picking up anything I had on my list and anything else I could find as well. I knew my time was short. I had to make some split-second decisions. I had my daughter with me, and when we made it to the checkout, she was freaking out because she thought we'd get locked up all night. I explained to her that we would pay for our stuff and they'd let us out. We had two different perspectives. I was in a rush to get as much as I could in my short time. She thought we were in a rush because we were doomed to supermarket imprisonment if we didn't make it to the doors in time. I think we can have different perspectives about our days on Earth too. Some people want to make the most of their time and be effective on this Earth. Others may be crippled with fear and have the wrong perspective about our time on Earth. Doctors tell us that 10 out of 10 people die. We'll all face our Creator one day, and we've got to make sure we're ready. And we need to do what God has called us to do. I love what the Bible says about this. In 2 Timothy 4 verse 5 it says, "Keep your head in all situations. Endure hardship. Do the work of an evangelist. Discharge all the duties of your ministry." No matter what comes your way, let's do what God's called us to do. Let's be prepared, and let's keep eternity and heaven in mind in all that we do. I'm Matt Prater. 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
1: Doers pride themselves on doing stuff. I should know because I'm a doer. It makes me feel like I've actually accomplished something and like that I do deserve the respect of others. But Jesus said that there's something we all have to do that even doers can't do because it goes against everything we doers believe. A man came to Jesus once and asked him what he should do to inherit eternal life. Now this guy was a real doer. He thought he had done everything that he needed to do. But what Jesus told him shocked him. He told him to sell everything he had and to give it to the poor. You see, suddenly, this man knew that there was at least one thing he couldn't do, and that was to do without for the sake of others. Life in the kingdom now and in eternity is all about sacrificing for others. So what can you do without for the sake of someone else?
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4: I made it to the shops the other day at 2 minutes before closing time. They're asking people to go to the registers, so I bolted around the aisles, picking up anything I had on my list and anything else I could find as well. I knew my time was short. I had to make some split-second decisions. I had my daughter with me, and when we made it to the checkout, she was freaking out because she thought we'd get locked up all night. I explained to her that we would pay for our stuff and they'd let us out. We had two different perspectives. I was in a rush to get as much as I could in my short time. She thought we were in a rush because we were doomed to supermarket imprisonment if we didn't make it to the doors in time. I think we can have different perspectives about our days on Earth too. Some people want to make the most of their time and be effective on this Earth. Others may be crippled with fear and have the wrong perspective about our time on Earth. Doctors tell us that 10 out of 10 people die. We'll all face our Creator one day, and we've got to make sure we're ready. And we need to do what God has called us to do. I love what the Bible says about this. In 2 Timothy 4 verse 5 it says, "Keep your head in all situations. Endure hardship. Do the work of an evangelist. Discharge all the duties of your ministry." No matter what comes your way, let's do what God's called us to do. Let's be prepared and let's keep eternity and heaven in mind in all that we do. I'm Matt Prater. For more, go to historymakers.tv.
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1: Doers pride themselves on doing stuff. I should know because I'm a doer. It makes me feel like I've actually accomplished something and like that I do deserve the respect of others. But Jesus said that there's something we all have to do that even doers can't do because it goes against everything we doers believe. A man came to Jesus once and asked him what he should do to inherit eternal life. Now this guy was a real doer. He thought he had done everything that he needed to do, but what Jesus told him shocked him. He told him to sell everything he had and to give it to the poor. You see, suddenly, this man knew that there was at least one thing he couldn't do, and that was to do without for the sake of others. Life in the kingdom now and in eternity is all about sacrificing for others. So what can you do without for the sake of someone else?
0: To receive Jesus.

0: I made it to the shops the other day at 2 minutes before closing time. They were asking people to go to the registers, so I bolted around the aisles, picking up anything I had on my list and anything else I could find as well. I knew my time was short. I had to make some split-second decisions. I had my daughter with me, and when we made it to the checkout, she was freaking out because she thought we'd get locked up all night. I explained to her that we would pay for our stuff and they'd let us out. We had two different perspectives. I was in a rush to get as much as I could in my short time. She thought we were in a rush because we were doomed to supermarket imprisonment if we didn't make it to the doors in time. I think we can have different perspectives about our days on Earth too. Some people want to make the most of their time and be effective on this Earth. Others may be crippled with fear and have the wrong perspective about our time on Earth. Doctors tell us that 10 out of 10 people die. We'll all face our Creator one day, and we've got to make sure we're ready. And we need to do what God has called us to do. I love what the Bible says about this. In 2 Timothy 4 verse 5 it says, "Keep your head in all situations. Endure hardship. Do the work of an evangelist. Discharge all the duties of your ministry." No matter what comes your way, let's do what God's called us to do. Let's be prepared and let's keep eternity and heaven in mind in all that we do. I'm Matt Prater. For more, go to historymakers.tv.
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5: Doers pride themselves on doing stuff. I should know because I'm a doer. It makes me feel like I've actually accomplished something and like that I do deserve the respect of others. But Jesus said that there's something we all have to do that even doers can't do because it goes against everything we doers believe. A man came to Jesus once and asked him what he should do to inherit eternal life. Now this guy was a real doer. He thought he had done everything that he needed to do, but what Jesus told him shocked him. He told him to sell everything he had and to give it to the poor. You see, suddenly, this man knew that there was at least one thing he couldn't do, and that was to do without for the sake of others. Life in the kingdom now and in eternity is all about sacrificing for others. So what can you do without for the sake of someone else?
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0: I made it to the shops the other day at 2 minutes before closing time. They were asking people to go to the registers, so I bolted around the aisles, picking up anything I had on my list and anything else I could find as well. I knew my time was short. I had to make some split-second decisions. I had my daughter with me, and when we made it to the checkout, she was freaking out because she thought we'd get locked up all night. I explained to her that we would pay for our stuff and they'd let us out. We had two different perspectives. I was in a rush to get as much as I could in my short time. She thought we were in a rush because we were doomed to supermarket imprisonment if we didn't make it to the doors in time. I think we can have different perspectives about our days on Earth too. Some people want to make the most of their time and be effective on this Earth. Others may be crippled with fear and have the wrong perspective about our time on Earth. Doctors tell us that 10 out of 10 people die. We'll all face our Creator one day, and we've got to make sure we're ready. And we need to do what God has called us to do. I love what the Bible says about this. In 2 Timothy 4 verse 5 it says, "Keep your head in all situations. Endure hardship. Do the work of an evangelist. Discharge all the duties of your ministry." No matter what comes your way, let's do what God's called us to do. Let's be prepared and let's keep eternity and heaven in mind in all that we do. I'm Matt Prater. 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
3: Doers pride themselves on doing stuff. I should know because I'm a doer. It makes me feel like I've actually accomplished something and like that I do deserve the respect of others. But Jesus said that there's something we all have to do that even doers can't do because it goes against everything we doers believe. A man came to Jesus once and asked him what he should do to inherit eternal life. Now this guy was a real doer. He thought he had done everything that he needed to do, but what Jesus told him shocked him. He told him to sell everything he had and to give it to the poor. You see, suddenly, this man knew that there was at least one thing he couldn't do, and that was to do without for the sake of others. Life in the kingdom now and in eternity is all about sacrificing for others. So what can you do without for the sake of someone else?
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4: I made it to the shops the other day at 2 minutes before closing time. They're asking people to go to the registers, so I bolted around the aisles, picking up anything I had on my list and anything else I could find as well. I knew my time was short. I had to make some split-second decisions. I had my daughter with me, and when we made it to the checkout, she was freaking out because she thought we'd get locked up all night. I explained to her that we would pay for our stuff and they'd let us out. We had two different perspectives. I was in a rush to get as much as I could in my short time. She thought we were in a rush because we were doomed to supermarket imprisonment if we didn't make it to the doors in time. I think we can have different perspectives about our days on Earth too. Some people want to make the most of their time and be effective on this Earth. Others may be crippled with fear and have the wrong perspective about our time on Earth. Doctors tell us that 10 out of 10 people die. We'll all face our Creator one day, and we've got to make sure we're ready. And we need to do what God has called us to do. I love what the Bible says about this. In 2 Timothy 4 verse 5 it says, "Keep your head in all situations. Endure hardship. Do the work of an evangelist. Discharge all the duties of your ministry." No matter what comes your way, let's do what God's called us to do. Let's be prepared and let's keep eternity and heaven in mind in all that we do. I'm Matt Prater. For more, go to historymakers.tv.
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3: Doers pride themselves on doing stuff. I should know because I'm a doer. It makes me feel like I've actually accomplished something and like that I do deserve the respect of others. But Jesus said that there's something we all have to do that even doers can't do because it goes against everything we doers believe. A man came to Jesus once and asked him what he should do to inherit eternal life. Now this guy was a real doer. He thought he had done everything that he needed to do, but what Jesus told him shocked him. He told him to sell everything he had and to give it to the poor. You see, suddenly, this man knew that there was at least one thing he couldn't do, and that was to do without for the sake of others. Life in the kingdom now and in eternity is all about sacrificing for others. So what can you do without for the sake of someone else?
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4: I made it to the shops the other day at 2 minutes before closing time. They're asking people to go to the registers, so I bolted around the aisles, picking up anything I had on my list and anything else I could find as well. I knew my time was short. I had to make some split-second decisions. I had my daughter with me, and when we made it to the checkout, she was freaking out because she thought we'd get locked up all night. I explained to her that we would pay for our stuff and they'd let us out. We had two different perspectives. I was in a rush to get as much as I could in my short time. She thought we were in a rush because we were doomed to supermarket imprisonment if we didn't make it to the doors in time. I think we can have different perspectives about our days on Earth too. Some people want to make the most of their time and be effective on this Earth. Others may be crippled with fear and have the wrong perspective about our time on Earth. Doctors tell us that 10 out of 10 people die. We'll all face our Creator one day, and we've got to make sure we're ready. And we need to do what God has called us to do. I love what the Bible says about this. In 2 Timothy 4 verse 5 it says, "Keep your head in all situations. Endure hardship. Do the work of an evangelist. Discharge all the duties of your ministry." No matter what comes your way, let's do what God's called us to do. Let's be prepared and let's keep eternity and heaven in mind in all that we do. I'm Matt Prater. For more, go to historymakers.tv.
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3: Doers pride themselves on doing stuff. I should know because I'm a doer. It makes me feel like I've actually accomplished something and like that I do deserve the respect of others. But Jesus said that there's something we all have to do that even doers can't do because it goes against everything we doers believe. A man came to Jesus once and asked him what he should do to inherit eternal life. Now this guy was a real doer. He thought he had done everything that he needed to do, but what Jesus told him shocked him. He told him to sell everything he had and to give it to the poor. You see, suddenly, this man knew that there was at least one thing he couldn't do, and that was to do without for the sake of others. Life in the kingdom now and in eternity is all about sacrificing for others. So what can you do without for the sake of someone else?
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4: I made it to the shops the other day at 2 minutes before closing time. They're asking people to go to the registers, so I bolted around the aisles, picking up anything I had on my list and anything else I could find as well. I knew my time was short. I had to make some split-second decisions. I had my daughter with me, and when we made it to the checkout, she was freaking out because she thought we'd get locked up all night. I explained to her that we would pay for our stuff and they'd let us out. We had two different perspectives. I was in a rush to get as much as I could in my short time. She thought we were in a rush because we were doomed to supermarket imprisonment if we didn't make it to the doors in time. I think we can have different perspectives about our days on Earth too. Some people want to make the most of their time and be effective on this Earth. Others may be crippled with fear and have the wrong perspective about our time on Earth. Doctors tell us that 10 out of 10 people die. We'll all face our Creator one day, and we've got to make sure we're ready. And we need to do what God has called us to do. I love what the Bible says about this. In 2 Timothy 4 verse 5 it says, "Keep your head in all situations. Endure hardship. Do the work of an evangelist. Discharge all the duties of your ministry." No matter what comes your way, let's do what God's called us to do. Let's be prepared and let's keep eternity and heaven in mind in all that we do. I'm Matt Prater. For more, go to historymakers.tv.
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3: Doers pride themselves on doing stuff. I should know because I'm a doer. It makes me feel like I've actually accomplished something and like that I do deserve the respect of others. But Jesus said that there's something we all have to do that even doers can't do because it goes against everything we doers believe. A man came to Jesus once and asked him what he should do to inherit eternal life. Now this guy was a real doer. He thought he had done everything that he needed to do, but what Jesus told him shocked him. He told him to sell everything he had and to give it to the poor. You see, suddenly, this man knew that there was at least one thing he couldn't do, and that was to do without for the sake of others. Life in the kingdom now and in eternity is all about sacrificing for others. So what can you do without for the sake of someone else?
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4: I made it to the shops the other day at 2 minutes before closing time. They're asking people to go to the registers, so I bolted around the aisles, picking up anything I had on my list and anything else I could find as well. I knew my time was short. I had to make some split-second decisions. I had my daughter with me, and when we made it to the checkout, she was freaking out because she thought we'd get locked up all night. I explained to her that we would pay for our stuff and they'd let us out. We had two different perspectives. I was in a rush to get as much as I could in my short time. She thought we were in a rush because we were doomed to supermarket imprisonment if we didn't make it to the doors in time. I think we can have different perspectives about our days on Earth too. Some people want to make the most of their time and be effective on this Earth. Others may be crippled with fear and have the wrong perspective about our time on Earth. Doctors tell us that 10 out of 10 people die. We'll all face our Creator one day, and we've got to make sure we're ready. And we need to do what God has called us to do. I love what the Bible says about this. In 2 Timothy 4 verse 5 it says, "Keep your head in all situations. Endure hardship. Do the work of an evangelist. Discharge all the duties of your ministry." No matter what comes your way, let's do what God's called us to do. Let's be prepared and let's keep eternity and heaven in mind in all that we do. I'm Matt Prater. For more, go to historymakers.tv.
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3: Doers pride themselves on doing stuff. I should know because I'm a doer. It makes me feel like I've actually accomplished something and like that I do deserve the respect of others. But Jesus said that there's something we all have to do that even doers can't do because it goes against everything we doers believe. A man came to Jesus once and asked him what he should do to inherit eternal life. Now this guy was a real doer. He thought he had done everything that he needed to do, but what Jesus told him shocked him. He told him to sell everything he had and to give it to the poor. You see, suddenly, this man knew that there was at least one thing he couldn't do, and that was to do without for the sake of others. Life in the kingdom now and in eternity is all about sacrificing for others. So what can you do without for the sake of someone else?
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4: I made it to the shops the other day at 2 minutes before closing time. They're asking people to go to the registers, so I bolted around the aisles, picking up anything I had on my list and anything else I could find as well. I knew my time was short. I had to make some split-second decisions. I had my daughter with me, and when we made it to the checkout, she was freaking out because she thought we'd get locked up all night. I explained to her that we would pay for our stuff and they'd let us out. We had two different perspectives. I was in a rush to get as much as I could in my short time. She thought we were in a rush because we were doomed to supermarket imprisonment if we didn't make it to the doors in time. I think we can have different perspectives about our days on Earth too. Some people want to make the most of their time and be effective on this Earth. Others may be crippled with fear and have the wrong perspective about our time on Earth. Doctors tell us that 10 out of 10 people die. We'll all face our Creator one day, and we've got to make sure we're ready. And we need to do what God has called us to do. I love what the Bible says about this. In 2 Timothy 4 verse 5 it says, "Keep your head in all situations. Endure hardship. Do the work of an evangelist. Discharge all the duties of your ministry. No matter what comes your way, let's do what God's called us to do. Let's be prepared and let's keep eternity and heaven in mind in all that we do." I'm Matt Prater. For more, go to historymakers.tv.
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3: Doers pride themselves on doing stuff. I should know because I'm a doer. It makes me feel like I've actually accomplished something and like that I do deserve the respect of others. But Jesus said that there's something we all have to do that even doers can't do because it goes against everything we doers believe. A man came to Jesus once and asked him what he should do to inherit eternal life. Now this guy was a real doer. He thought he had done everything that he needed to do, but what Jesus told him shocked him. He told him to sell everything he had and to give it to the poor. You see, suddenly, this man knew that there was at least one thing he couldn't do, and that was to do without for the sake of others. Life in the kingdom now and in eternity is all about sacrificing for others. So what can you do without for the sake of someone else?
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5: Wondering where that bratty six-year-old learned to be so selfish? 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
4: Doers pride themselves on doing stuff. I should know because I'm a doer. It makes me feel like I've actually accomplished something and like that I do deserve the respect of others. But Jesus said that there's something we all have to do that even doers can't do because it goes against everything we doers believe. A man came to Jesus once and asked him what he should do to inherit eternal life. Now this guy was a real doer. He thought he had done everything that he needed to do, but what Jesus told him shocked him. He told him to sell everything he had and to give it to the poor. You see, suddenly, this man knew that there was at least one thing he couldn't do, and that was to do without for the sake of others. Life in the kingdom now and in eternity is all about sacrificing for others. So what can you do without for the sake of someone else?
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5: I made it to the shops the other day at 2 minutes before closing time. They're asking people to go to the registers, so I bolted around the aisles, picking up anything I had on my list and anything else I could find as well. I knew my time was short. I had to make some split-second decisions. I had my daughter with me, and when we made it to the checkout, she was freaking out because she thought we'd get locked up all night. I explained to her that we would pay for our stuff and they'd let us out. We had two different perspectives. I was in a rush to get as much as I could in my short time. She thought we were in a rush because we were doomed to supermarket imprisonment if we didn't make it to the doors in time. I think we can have different perspectives about our days on Earth too. Some people want to make the most of their time and be effective on this Earth. Others may be crippled with fear and have the wrong perspective about our time on Earth. Doctors tell us that 10 out of 10 people die. We'll all face our Creator one day, and we've got to make sure we're ready. And we need to do what God has called us to do. I love what the Bible says about this. In 2 Timothy 4 verse 5 it says, "Keep your head in all situations. Endure hardship. Do the work of an evangelist. Discharge all the duties of your ministry. No matter what comes your way, let's do what God's called us to do. Let's be prepared and let's keep eternity and heaven in mind in all that we do." I'm Matt Prater. For more, go to historymakers.tv.
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0: Ever been poisoned with toxic words spoken over your life? I'm Danny Sinnott with another Brave to Go. Toxic words spoken over your life have the potential to break you if you allow yourself to believe them. I heard a story once that has a great moral to it for dealing with toxic speak. There were a group of frogs and toads sitting at the bottom of a mountain one day when all the frogs decided that they would like to hop up to the top and explore the view. But the toads thought it was a ridiculous idea. The frogs decided that they would begin hopping their way to the top while the toads stayed at the base of the mountain, and pretty soon the toads began taunting the frogs. "You're stupid, it's too high, you'll never make it, it's too steep, you're not good enough to get to the top, you'll die up there," and so on. One by one, the frogs gave up and turned to make their way back down the mountain, except one. One frog kept his eye on the peak, never looking back. He hopped and he hopped until finally he sat there soaking in the magnificent view, a lush valley and a clear mountain river glistening in the sun. What made the difference between this frog and all of the others? He was deaf. And sometimes we need to turn a deaf ear to the toxic words that others speak over us as well. In Luke chapter 21 verse 19 it says, "Stand firm and you will win life." Stand firm in what God is calling you to do and who He's calling you to be. Focus. Tune out of the toxic and tune in to God. For more resources, podcasts and videos on doing life together, head on over to our website, braveenough.org.
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3: Wondering where that bratty six-year-old learned to be so selfish? 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
4: Ever been poisoned with toxic words spoken over your life? I'm Danny Sinnott with another Brave to Go. Toxic words spoken over your life have the potential to break you if you allow yourself to believe them. I heard a story once that has a great moral to it for dealing with toxic speak. There were a group of frogs and toads sitting at the bottom of a mountain one day when all the frogs decided that they would like to hop up to the top and explore the view. But the toads thought it was a ridiculous idea. The frogs decided that they would begin hopping their way to the top, while the toads stayed at the base of the mountain, and pretty soon the toads began taunting the frogs. "You're stupid, it's too high, you'll never make it, it's too steep, you're not good enough to get to the top, you'll die up there," and so on. One by one, the frogs gave up and turned to make their way back down the mountain, except one. One frog kept his eye on the peak, never looking back. He hopped and he hopped until finally he sat there soaking in the magnificent view, a lush valley and a clear mountain river glistening in the sun. What made the difference between this frog and all of the others? He was deaf. And sometimes we need to turn a deaf ear to the toxic words that others speak over us as well. In Luke chapter 21 verse 19 it says, "Stand firm and you will win life." Stand firm in what God is calling you to do and who He's calling you to be. Focus. 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For more resources, podcasts and videos on doing life together, head on over to our website, braveenough.org.
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1: This is Condis Benedict with a thought. Some time ago, I was on holidays and I was personally challenged with what some would call slackness, prayer, Bible study, and attitudes towards worship. All these areas of my life were in need of reflection. It's so easy to get slack. The foundations of our forefathers in the faith somehow get watered down. Our Lord in Revelation calls it getting away from our first love. It's easy to let those things that had prominent place in our Christian walk slip away. It's not that we don't care or that we don't believe that they're important. Life gets so crowded with a variety of things and priorities that they're no longer prominent in our lives. Somewhere along the line, we must reevaluate our thinking. We must examine who we are and what we believe. And this constant revelation and revaluation is a good thing. Maybe we need to get back to our first love. Maybe we need to rekindle the fire of faith. This is Condis Benedict with a thought.
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0: The stacks of things we take for granted today, isn't there? Take a 7-day forecast. It used to be a day ahead was good enough. 3 days ahead, stunning. But a week ahead? Mind-boggling. There was a time when some of Jesus' fishermen mates would have loved a boating forecast. They'd been talking to people all day and a decision was made late afternoon to go for a row to the other side of a lake. On the way across, Jesus put his head down for a snooze and everything was plain sailing. And that's when it happened. A storm came out of nowhere and the boat started taking on water big time. In fact, it looked like they were going to capsize. So they woke Jesus up, all cool, calm and collected, and said, "We're going to drown." So he stood up in the boat and just said, "Wind, quit it." And in minutes, they were on a mill pond. There's a number of us who've found that in the storms life throws up, he can either calm them or give us the courage and peace to get right through them.
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3: Have you ever thought about Judgment Day? That day when we'll stand before Jesus and give an account for our lives, as mentioned in 2 Corinthians 5:10? I have. And in fact, I find it quite motivating. I know it's a bit of a strange way to start a discussion on finances, but this is relevant. So what do you think it'll be like? What do you think it'll be like when we face Jesus? You may have watched the movie Schindler's List. It's an American epic historical drama film directed and co-produced by Steven Spielberg, based on the novel Schindler's Ark by Thomas Keneally, who happens to be an Australian novelist. The film is centred around the life of Oskar Schindler, a German businessman who saved the lives of more than 1,000 mostly Polish Jewish refugees during the Holocaust. Liam Neeson stars as Schindler and does a fantastic job of it. If you haven't seen it, then I'd highly recommend it. Now don't worry, I'm not going to go into doing regular movie reviews. I do have a point. See, towards the end of the movie, there is a scene where Schindler is saying goodbye and about to leave in his car, and he's standing in front of the multitude of Jews that he's helped save. Schindler begins to break down and cry, barely able to stand, holding on to his Jewish friend Oscar, crying, "I could have got more out. I could have saved more." He goes on to say, "I could have made more money. I threw away so much money." Looking at the car he's about to drive off in, he looks Oscar in the eyes and cries out that he could have saved another 10 people if only he'd sold the car, and another 2 people with the gold pin he was wearing. He could have saved more, he could have done more. It's certainly a very moving and dramatic scene that brings a flood of emotions. So what's my point? Well, I'm wondering, does this actually paint a picture of how we might be when we meet Jesus? Will we suddenly realise what's really important and regret that we didn't do more? Will that new car, the bigger house, or the overseas holiday suddenly seem unimportant as we consider the alternatives? In that dramatic scene, Schindler's mate Oscar embraces him and reminds him of how much he's done, how many lives he saved. But for Schindler, he knew that he could have saved more people if only he had his priorities right. What about you? Do you have your priorities right? What are you going to be thinking when you face Jesus on Judgment Day? Are you going to know in your heart that you could have done more? It seems to me that we all need to consider how we're spending our time, money and opportunities. Are we chasing the buck, chasing the unquenchable desire to consume even more like this world wants us to? Are you going to be like Schindler crying out that you could have done more? Or are you laying down treasure on earth and swapping it for heavenly treasure? Heavenly treasure that rust and moth can't destroy. So what's this heavenly treasure? Well, isn't it living with an eternal perspective? Getting our priorities right and doing all we can do with our time and money? Don't you think it's really about doing our best to bring people into the kingdom of God? It's a tough question, isn't it? But worth considering. I certainly am.
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1: Hi, I'm Bernie Diamond. They say that a clear conscience is usually a sign of a bad memory. Not bad. Psychologists tell us that the unseen disease in today's psyche is a sense of guilt. Often we feel it as inadequacy or low self-esteem. If only we could forget our mistakes. You know, leave the past behind so it doesn't hurt anymore. The last place we'd go to do that is God, right? But it turns out that God has the biggest forgettery known to humanity. In one of the Psalms, Psalm 103, he says, you know, as far as the east is from the west, that's how far I've removed your failures from you. In other words, God's in the reconciliation business. Trendy word these days, reconciliation, but not a new concept. And reconciliation can't happen unless both parties can really put the past behind them. That's what God's forgettery is all about. Maybe you've never heard anyone talk about God's forgettery before. Oh, well, you might know it by a different name. Jesus.
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3: 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All that stressing out gon' hurt your skin routine. Band-

0: A friend recently shared this poem with me. Do not ask your children to strive for extraordinary lives. Such striving may seem admirable, but it is a way of foolishness. Help them instead to find the wonder and the marvel of an ordinary life. 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The extraordinary will take care of itself. What a great way to view life. In our world, there's such a push to be perfect and fabulous and instantly famous. But I believe that God doesn't wait for the extraordinary to appear. He is present everywhere. And when we find Him, just as this poem says, He makes the ordinary come alive. I'm Linda Bailey from dailydevotions.com.au.
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1: Have you ever been at a restaurant for dinner and had bad service? Hi, I'm Bernie Diamond. You know, you plan a special night out, it's not cheap. The food's good, but the waiters, well, they're not making eye contact as they bustle through the restaurant. The salt shaker's empty, but you just can't get anyone's attention. So you have a choice. Go without salt or let your meal go cold while you wait. It's awful, isn't it? But I wonder if it isn't a sign of the times. These days, we're all so busy, we don't have the time to make eye contact. And then we wonder why dealing with other people is so hard. It's interesting. Jesus talked about that. He made the point that if we want to influence other people, then we need to serve them. I mean, it stands to reason. If someone's waiting for me or you to fill their salt shaker, they may not be too cooperative if they wait until their dinner's gone cold. Real influence happens when we serve other people. It's not rocket science.
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0: followers of Jesus are called to make a difference on the earth. But how do we do that? What if we can't move to Africa and build an orphanage? What if we can't stand on a platform and preach to thousands? The Apostle Paul says that those who follow Jesus are his ambassadors. Like an ambassador to a foreign nation, we represent the nation's leader. We represent God's heart here on earth. I realised the weightiness of this when I bought my very first car. Back in the 90s, it was the trendy thing for Christians to stick fish stickers on their car, so I decided to do the same. Would I buy the hologram version or the super spiritual one with the Greek lettering? Then I realised, hang on, if I put a fish sticker on my car, people will know I'm a Christian. I can't do that. Have you seen the way I drive? As ambassadors, we represent the one we follow. Everything we do, everything we say, how we spend our money, how we treat people, shows others what he is like. We need to represent God well. It's a tough call, but it's how we can truly make a difference. 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

0: followers of Jesus are called to make a difference on the earth. But how do we do that? What if we can't move to Africa and build an orphanage? What if we can't stand on a platform and preach to thousands? The Apostle Paul says that those who follow Jesus are his ambassadors. Like an ambassador to a foreign nation, we represent the nation's leader. We represent God's heart here on earth. I realised the weightiness of this when I bought my very first car. Back in the 90s, it was the trendy thing for Christians to stick fish stickers on their car, so I decided to do the same. Would I buy the hologram version or the super spiritual one with the Greek lettering? Then I realised, hang on, if I put a fish sticker on my car, people will know I'm a Christian. I can't do that. Have you seen the way I drive? As ambassadors, we represent the one we follow. Everything we do, everything we say, how we spend our money, how we treat people, shows others what he is like. We need to represent God well. It's a tough call, but it's how we can truly make a difference. You're listening to Tanya Harris of GodConversations.com.
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1: I was recently packing my bags for a short trip away. I decided I'd only need a small bag, and so I was very systematic in only packing essential items. It all fitted perfectly. I closed the bag and was feeling so pleased with myself until I realised something I'd forgotten. My toiletries. This bulky little bag of essentials was never going to fit into my already snug-fitting luggage. I had to either remove some items or get a bigger bag. While I know that God is essential in my life, sometimes He gets left out, just like my toiletries. I fill my life with so many other things that I consider important that I often don't leave room for God. That's when I have to make a decision. If I truly believe that God is important, then I have to remove some items or start expanding my capabilities. When we include God in our lives, that is when we discover what full and complete really means. Let's not fool ourselves into thinking that we can fill ourselves, as the only one who truly completes us is Jesus. I'm Linda Bailey from dailydevotions.com.au.
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0: If you haven't worn a fancy dress or a suit since your wedding, I'd say it's time you and your spouse went on a date. Hi, I'm Brett Ryan for Focus on the Family Australia. No couple goes into marriage thinking they'll neglect their romance once they have kids, but it happens all too often and easily. When life gets hectic, usually the first thing to go is alone time as a couple. That's why it is so important to plan dates with each other, even if it is just a short lunch meeting or an evening stroll through the neighbourhood. 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

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And the dreams we once were dreaming that were held so close felt impossible now.

In the Lord Jesus Christ, we find the perfect model of obedience. As his disciples, we follow Christ's example as well as his commands. Our motivation for obedience is love. Here are his words from John 14, "If you love me, keep my commandments." That's what the Lord Jesus said. God's will is in his word, his commands. In the new covenant, God writes his commands in our heart. They begin in my inner being, and they work their way out in the way I treat others. In this way, irrespective of who I am and what I do for a living, obedience to God's word is the most important thing. Hear again the words of our Lord Jesus, John 13. "A new command I give to you, love one another as I have loved you, so you must love one another. By this everyone will know that you are my disciples, if you love one another." We're called to obedience. We're called to obey God. This obedience has a profound impact on the world around us. The Pharisees tried to trap the Lord Jesus, and they asked him all sorts of questions. And one expert of the law wanted to test him. We read this in Matthew chapter 22, and he says this, "Teacher, which is the greatest commandment in the law?" Jesus replied, "Love the Lord your God with all your heart, with all your soul, with all your mind. This is the first and greatest commandment. And the second is like it. Love your neighbor as yourself. All the law and the prophets hang on these two commandments." We hear a lot about the Ten Commandments. We hear a lot about the Judeo-Christian ethic and so on. First four commandments, love the Lord your God with all your heart, soul, and mind. The remaining six, love your neighbor as yourself. Here's a quote. I'm not too sure where it came from, but when I first read it, I was encouraged by this author's words. "Everyone has different abilities, which place him or her in different occupations and different walks of life. But whatever my situation, I am faced with my own will that goes against God's word. God is looking for people who love him enough to obey him instead of doing their own thing. Naturally, it's easy to be so concerned with what I'm physically doing that I forget to obey God's commandments. For example, God commands me to put away all bitterness, wrath, anger, clamor, evil speaking." Read Ephesians chapter 4. "Whether I'm doing road construction, flipping burgers, or providing life support for a gravely ill person, I get angry with my co-worker in the middle of it. I have come outside God's will. God's will is that I become free from my nature, human nature, my own will, and follow his commandments, the commandments that he writes on my heart, and be kind one to another, tender-hearted, forgiving one another." Again, read Ephesians chapter 4. "It isn't my natural tendency, but God has commanded me to live like this. God's will for me is a life where sin has no power over me. It is impossible to do God's will in my own strength, what I often call my own grunt. Come up with all the grunt, ain't going to happen. Some people may manage this to some degree, but ultimately, it's impossible. But when my whole heart's desire is to obey his voice instead of my own, he is there. He gives me the power to carry out his will." The Lord Jesus calls us to obedience. Let's pray. I try so often to do things in my own strength, Heavenly Father. The truth of the matter is I fall flat on my face. Sometimes I surprise myself I can do all sorts of stuff. And yet again, I fall flat on my face. It's not until I come to the point in my experience that I fully trust and obey you that I find that whatever my hands do, they do unto your glory. Forgive us. Forgive me. When I've disobeyed, when I haven't been faithful, when I've allowed human nature, my own desires to take control. And give me the wisdom, give us the wisdom to see your perfect will. To trust and to obey, to walk in the light of your wonderful word. In the Lord Jesus we pray, in the Lord Jesus I pray.

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1: When applying for a new job, the interviewers will often ask for a reference. Now, this is someone who knows you and your work well enough to tell a potential employer what you're really like. It's very important to choose your references carefully. They could make or break your job application. It's one thing to list your own accomplishments, but when someone else speaks for you, it can carry a lot more weight. Even the great Apostle Paul needed a reference. Paul had previously done a great deal of damage to the early Christians that even after he had converted to following Jesus, they were still afraid of him. Barnabas came to the disciples and defended Paul, bridging the gap, which led them to accepting Paul as one of their own, and so much good work being done through that. It's just such a great feeling when someone believes in us. And it's great when we, like Barnabas, can speak up for those we believe in too. Let's not sit back and allow others to struggle, but stand up and be an advocate for someone in need. I'm Linda Bailey from dailydevotions.com.au.
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3: I got a homesick heart, but a long ways left to go. I've been doing my part, but I ain't got much to show. So I'm asking you to show me some forgiveness.

0: This is Condas Benedict with a thought for the day. The Lord Jesus spoke to Nicodemus, "Verily, truly, I tell you, no one can enter the kingdom of God unless they are born of water and of spirit. Flesh gives birth to flesh, but spirit gives birth to spirit. You should not be surprised at my saying, you must be born again. The wind blows where it pleases. You hear its sound, but you cannot tell where it comes from or where it's going. So it is with everyone born of the Spirit." The Lord Jesus speaks to Nicodemus, a man that perhaps should have known a little bit better, being a teacher and a leader, being a spiritual leader. And yet he has the same questions that many people today have, and the same lack of understanding as many people today have. And dare I say, sometimes we fall into lack of understanding. I've spent some time in the last few sessions looking at what it is to be born again, the idea of spiritual birth. The Apostle Paul, when he spoke to the church at Rome, has this to say about the flesh and the spirit. Romans chapter 8, verses 5 onwards. "Those who live according to the flesh have their mind set on what the flesh desires. But those who live in accordance with the Spirit have their mind set on what the Spirit desires. The mind governed by the flesh is death, but the mind governed by the Spirit is life and peace. The mind governed by the flesh is hostile to God. It does not submit to God's law, nor can it do so. Those who are in the realm of the flesh cannot please God. You, however, are not in the realm of the flesh, but in the realm of the Spirit, if indeed the Spirit of God lives in you. And if anyone does not have the Spirit of Christ, they do not belong to Christ. But if Christ is in you, then even though your body is subject to death because of sin, the Spirit gives life because of righteousness. And if the Spirit of him who raised Jesus from the dead is living in you, he who raised Christ from the dead will also give life to your mortal bodies because of his Spirit who lives in you." Now, I'm certain that Nicodemus didn't fully understand what the Lord Jesus was saying at that particular point in time. Apostle Paul summed it up beautifully in Romans chapter 8. Nicodemus was well aware of the law. He was well aware of human shortcomings. He was well aware of the rituals that needed to be done on a yearly basis. The blood shed on behalf of humanity. He was aware of sacrifice. He didn't quite see that the Paschal Lamb was the Lord Jesus, nor did he fully understand the spiritual birth. He knew too well what it was to live in the flesh. And it's interesting, if we have a look at this, that the Apostle Paul speaks about what it is to live in the flesh and how that is at loggerheads with God the Father. His conclusion basically says, you can't do it on your own. His conclusion is very to the point. You're going to fall flat on your face. His conclusion basically says, you and I need to be born again. Same words as the Lord Jesus. But he goes beyond that and explains the ramifications of this new birth. He contrasts it with a mind that is not governed by the Spirit. And the mind that is not governed by the Spirit lives according to the flesh, and that flesh has evil desires. Those desires are contrary to God's will. And he says, but the mind that has the Spirit of God indwelling then is submitted to God, and understands God, and can please God, even though there is a sin element in our lives. Why? Because he who raised Jesus from the dead lives in you. Even though our body is subject to death, he says, because of sin, the Spirit gives life because of righteousness. For if the Spirit of him who raised Jesus from the dead is living in you, he who raised Christ from the dead will also give life to your mortal bodies because of the Spirit who lives in you. The Lord Jesus speaks to Nicodemus and he speaks to us. We're looking at it from the other end of history. And I believe that's a very positive and exciting thing. And in doing so, we can see, as we learn to trust him and as we submit ourselves to him and as we allow the Spirit of God to regenerate us, those of us who are born again, and those who are of us who are to be born again, as we open our hearts and minds to the Lord Jesus, can know the love, the joy, the peace, the presence of God the Father in our very being. And sin can't buffet us. Sin can't cause us to fear or have anxiety. Cannot condemn. That which is born of spirit is spirit, and that which is born of flesh is flesh. Unless a man is born again, he cannot enter the kingdom of God. He cannot see the kingdom of God. May this new birth continue to give each one of us insight. And may the desire for this new birth stir our hearts and imaginations if we don't already know him. Father, we understand that each of us struggles with sin. There are times that we fail. There are times that we don't. We thank you that in the Lord Jesus there is always forgiveness. If we confess our sins, the word says he is faithful and just, as the Lord Jesus, to forgive us and to cleanse us from all unrighteousness. We thank you for that cleansing. And if we are yet to give our lives to the Lord Jesus, we pray that the Holy Spirit will continue to stir our hearts and our imaginations. We may be able to bow before you, to subject ourselves to you, to stop fighting. Is it possible that even we as Christians can fight you, Father? Yeah, we do. My will versus yours. Give me a sense of wisdom, wonder and awe, and discernment to know what your will is and the strength to do it. These things we pray in the name of the Lord Jesus. Amen. This has been Condus Benedict with a thought for the day.
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2: I got what you need if you need a little peace. All that stressing out gon' hurt your skin routine. Band is

0: The battle of the sexes just seems to go on and on. G'day, this is Warwick Marsh from Dads for Kids. I began to wonder why men don't treat women fairly and listen to them as equals. I started to look at how women were treated in advertisements for cars, jeans, beer and chocolate. I started to look at how women were portrayed in movies and in particular the sexualization of womanhood in our society in general. We men are visual creatures, and don't the advertisers know it? The constant bombardment of women as sex objects, hundreds, perhaps thousands of times a day, is a major contributor to the problem why men don't treat women as equals. This problem is highlighted by the more extreme forms of pornography available on the internet and other media. Let's reverse the trend and give honour to the women of this world. Pornography degrades women. It's time to speak up. We lift ourselves by lifting up others first. 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For more ideas on being a great dad and a great husband, go to fatherhood.org.au.
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2: God's Money Matters with Darren Lordenbar.
3: Do you sometimes wonder how friends or neighbours seem to live a much higher lifestyle than you and yet earn similar incomes? The really sad news is often perception and reality are worlds apart. Many today are living a high lifestyle on borrowed funds. They look wealthy, but their finances are really a house of cards, or, to state it in biblical terms, built on a foundation of sand. In Texas, they call this big hat no cattle. In other words, they have the new luxury cars, the big McMansions, the lavish overseas holidays, and yet have no real assets. All of this is done on easy monthly payments that end up building huge debts and finally end up being beyond their ability to repay. The Bible tells us that we're not to conform to this world's way of managing money. In Romans 12:2, it says, "Do not be conformed to this world, but be transformed by the renewing of your mind, so that you may prove what the will of God is, that which is good and acceptable and perfect." Are you living by the will of God, which is good and acceptable and perfect, or trying to keep up with this world's values and standards for your life? Are you being one of the proverbial Joneses that everybody's trying to keep up with? So stop with the better homes and gardens, the McMansions, the car leasing, and stop with the credit card spending, and stop living beyond our means. Let's be transformed by the will of God, living within His provisions for us, so that we might show this world how to really live. The truth is, we can't buy happiness. Certainly we can buy some fun stuff, but it doesn't turn into long-term happiness. According to the Happiness Institute, a secular organization, long-term happiness comes from these seven things. 1. Being thankful and having a gratitude attitude. 2. Love. 3. Hope. 4. Prayer. 5. Forgiveness. 6. Using your gifts and talents. And 7. Not by having things. Interesting, isn't it? This could have come directly out of the Bible, yet it was based on secular research. Eventually they'll catch up, right? As Christians, we should be an example to the culture we find ourselves in. We might live in this world, but we are called to be salt and light and not to conform to it. We should, we must, and we can show this world a different way to do life, a better way to do life. Do you sense, like I do, that this current culture is desperately seeking fulfillment, happiness, and something real, and yet chase the exact things that we all know don't achieve this? Are you living beyond your means trying to keep up with the Joneses, or are you living by God's will and purpose in your life? Is it time to make the change and chase the important things in life that really matter? For more practical family money tips and resources, go to God's Word, the Bible, and also check out godsmoneymatters.com.
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1: There's only one thing worse than having a flat tyre. That's having two flat tyres. That's definitely much worse. Hi, I'm Bernie Diamond. It happened to me just recently. While I was away for a few days, someone kindly stuck a screwdriver into one of my tyres. Great. So I put on the spare, but I just didn't get around to having the damaged one replaced. And then yesterday, my wife Jackie comes into the house and says, well, I'm not going anywhere. Another tyre's flat. As long as you have a spare, you're fine. But when the spare tyre's damaged, we ain't going anywhere. I see so many people like that. Emotionally, they're wearing out, and yet they have no spiritual reserves to draw on. Eventually, they burn out. They ain't going anywhere. People sometimes ask me, Bernie, how do you keep up such a cracking pace in your life? It's really quite simple. Every morning, I spend time praying, time with Jesus. He's the wind beneath my wings. Jesus.
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0: I made it to the shops the other day at 2 minutes before closing time. They were asking people to go to the registers, so I bolted around the aisles, picking up anything I had on my list and anything else I could find as well. I knew my time was short. I had to make some split-second decisions. I had my daughter with me, and when we made it to the checkout, she was freaking out because she thought we'd get locked up all night. I explained to her that we would pay for our stuff and they'd let us out. We had two different perspectives. I was in a rush to get as much as I could in my short time. She thought we were in a rush because we were doomed to supermarket imprisonment if we didn't make it to the doors in time. I think we can have different perspectives about our days on Earth too. Some people want to make the most of their time and be effective on this Earth. Others may be crippled with fear and have the wrong perspective about our time on Earth. Doctors tell us that 10 out of 10 people die. We'll all face our Creator one day, and we've got to make sure we're ready. And we need to do what God has called us to do. I love what the Bible says about this. In 2 Timothy 4 verse 5 it says, "Keep your head in all situations. Endure hardship. Do the work of an evangelist. Discharge all the duties of your ministry." No matter what comes your way, let's do what God's called us to do. Let's be prepared, and let's keep eternity and heaven in mind in all that we do. I'm Matt Prater. For more, go to historymakers.tv.
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1: A friend recently shared this poem with me. 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Such striving may seem admirable, but it is a way of foolishness. Help them instead to find the wonder and the marvel of an ordinary life. 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Show them how to cry when pets and people die. Show them the infinite pleasure in the touch of a hand and make the ordinary come alive for them. The extraordinary will take care of itself. What a great way to view life. In our world, there's such a push to be perfect and fabulous and instantly famous. But I believe that God doesn't wait for the extraordinary to appear. He is present everywhere. And when we find Him, just as this poem says, He makes the ordinary come alive. I'm Linda Bailey from dailydevotions.com.au.
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0: This is Condice Benedict. Faith is a series of steps that take each one of us in a direction. The Apostle Paul summed it up this way in Romans chapter 8. For in this hope we were saved, but hope that is seen is no hope at all. Who hopes for what they already have? Is it possible that it isn't hope or faith if we already know what's ahead of us? Saw a wonderful magic trick on TV the other day. This magician, she was fantastic. It wasn't magic, it was a trick. And she said, here's the miracle. It wasn't a miracle. She knew the outcome, and it was all planned and processed. So faith and hope is not faith and hope if you can see it, if you can hold it, and if you know it's going to happen. Whether we decide to take a step of faith, intentional or not, we do so with an understanding that no matter how well we planned, the unexpected may happen. No one can effectively determine the consequences of the decision that we make. We can guess, we can assume or estimate, and sometimes our best guesses work out, and at other times they don't. The faith walk is one that calls us to walk in a direction, and all we have is God's word that He will never leave nor forsake. This is Condice Benedict.
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2: Once I was sailing a catamaran with a friend when a big gust of wind tipped us over and the mast came off. Imagine, one end of the mast is on the bottom of the lake and I'm holding onto the other end under the water. I just held onto that mast with all my energy, not because it would save me, but because it was worth a lot of money. But every time a wave came, my head went under and I would start to swallow water. Eventually, I saw what was going on and I let go. I lost the mast, but saved my life. 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Is there something in your life you need to let go of so that you can cling to Jesus with both hands?
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0: Ever been poisoned with toxic words spoken over your life? I'm Danny Sinnott with another Brave to Go. Toxic words spoken over your life have the potential to break you if you allow yourself to believe them. I heard a story once that has a great moral to it for dealing with toxic speak. There were a group of frogs and toads sitting at the bottom of a mountain one day when all the frogs decided that they would like to hop up to the top and explore the view. But the toads thought it was a ridiculous idea. The frogs decided that they would begin hopping their way to the top while the toads stayed at the base of the mountain, and pretty soon the toads began taunting the frogs. "You're stupid, it's too high, you'll never make it, it's too steep, you're not good enough to get to the top, you'll die up there," and so on. One by one, the frogs gave up and turned to make their way back down the mountain, except one. One frog kept his eye on the peak, never looking back. He hopped and he hopped until finally he sat there soaking in the magnificent view, a lush valley and a clear mountain river glistening in the sun. What made the difference between this frog and all of the others? He was deaf. And sometimes we need to turn a deaf ear to the toxic words that others speak over us as well. In Luke chapter 21 verse 19 it says, "Stand firm and you will win life." Stand firm in what God is calling you to do and who He's calling you to be. Focus. Tune out of the toxic and tune in to God. For more resources, podcasts and videos on doing life together, head on over to our website, braveenough.org.
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1: I got a homesick heart, but a long ways left to go. I've been doing my part, but I ain't got much to show. So I'm asking you to show me something, forgive me.

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1: It's amazing how many problems in our lives can be eliminated by this simple prescription. Get some rest. I'm Brett Ryan for Focus on the Family Australia. A famous coach once made this statement, "Fatigue makes cowards of us all." How right he was. Physical depletion renders us less able to cope with the noisiness of our children and with the thousands of other minor irritations of everyday living. Perhaps this explains why men and women who are grossly overworked often become irritable and bite those they love the most. Each of us requires a certain number of hours of sleep, and we should make certain that we get it. We should also turn down that invitation to serve on yet another committee or even that new promotion if we know our reserves are already depleted. Fatigue isn't easily conquered, but the simple ability to say no and get some rest could help us lead saner and more healthy lives. For more helpful advice, go to families.org.au and check us out on Facebook.
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1: Is it possible that the best parts of our lives could actually become a negative influence? When making the series Jesus the Game Changer, I interviewed London-based church leader Rico Tice. He was reflecting on how to build and grow a Christian faith. Tice made the point that one of our dangers is not just from negative forces, but also the good things in our lives. He said, we can make good things God things. Tice is saying that our danger is to take what is good and make it God. We ought not to allow anything to take God's place in our lives. Our commitment to love, care, and serve can fill the space that only God should have. Not our husbands or our wives, not our kids or our families, not our jobs or our serving roles. All these people, relationships, and roles are good, but don't allow them to become God.
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2: 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For the first 36 years of my life, I lived a lie, as many people do. Here's what mine looked like. You're told that if you work hard, you can do anything you want to do, be anyone you want to be, have anything you want to have. Just work hard and you'll be successful. So I did. I worked incredibly hard and I ended up driving a big expensive car and living in a big house. Hey, I was on my way to success. The problem was, though, on the inside, and let's face it, that's where you live. That's where your emotions and your feelings and your thoughts are. It didn't satisfy me. Quite the opposite, in fact. I couldn't figure out what was wrong, and it nearly drove me to suicide. Until a friend pointed out the lie, until a friend told me the truth, until a friend introduced me to Jesus. You see, that's what love does. Love rejoices in the truth.
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0: I've never been able to figure out what warts have got to do with it, but it's an almost incurable condition. Worry warts. It's been part of the human condition for thousands of years. Nothing new, but it's almost an epidemic. Jesus talked about worry 2,000 years ago. In fact, he put out a challenge. See if you can add an hour or a day to your life by worrying. Medically speaking, you'll probably rip one off, which could be worrying in itself. He wasn't trying to trivialise worry, but just to put it into the full context of life. The real us, beyond our flesh and blood, is something quite astonishing. And what Jesus was trying to do was bring us to a place of understanding that even though problems will always pop up, the essence of who we are, which is spirit, will go on. And that's what he cares about. Now don't get me wrong, he cares about your life circumstance as well. He finished by saying, don't worry about tomorrow and its trouble. It might never happen. Just be here, right now, in the beauty of this moment, and begin to trust him.
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3: For years, Marxist ideologies in the West have targeted five different institutions. It's in the writing. I'm not making this stuff up. The highest among them in terms of priority was education. Believing if we brainwash kids, all the other four will follow suit, which is social, political, religious, and family. I'm using their language even. Marxists believe that the nuclear family breeds inequality in society. But for equality, or as they call it, social justice to occur, the nuclear family of father, mother, and children has to be destroyed. For equality or social justice to become reality, the concept of individualized achievement must be replaced. Why do you think everybody gets a trophy for participation? That is not by accident. That is just that happened. It's been planned for a long time. And yesterday's brainwashed children are now the professors and the teachers. In fact, the Marxist Manifesto spells it out, that monogamous nuclear family succeeds only in capitalism. And capitalism makes people dependent on religion. Instead, they said social justice will make people dependent on the government. But ultimately, none of their goals can be accomplished without creating a crisis. And I'm just using their words. Creating a crisis. Even anarchy. If you read any of the writings of the militant secularists, people like Sam Harris, you'll find that in his book, for example, The End of Faith, he unapologetically wants our children to reject the biblical faith. And there is no greater expression, he said, of the rejection of biblical faith than the acceptance of homosexuality as the norm and transgender. They say it's a matter of fairness. You know what they don't tell you? Listen to me. What they don't tell you is that 41% of those who go through the surgery of transgender, they commit suicide. They don't tell you that. Because the culture of death is who they are. That is why millions of babies get aborted. Culture of death. But beloved, God called us to implement, to encourage the culture of life. Question. Why am I so passionate about this? Because, my believing friends, the scripture tells us that our next generation is our greatest asset. Our next generation is our most important investment. Turn with me to Psalm 127, please, and keep it open in front of you because that is what I will be going through. Psalm 127, verse 3, of Psalm 127, it says, children are a heritage from the Lord. Heritage from whom? Not from society, not from anybody else, but it is from the Lord. And you heard me say this, and I'll keep saying this, our children are not ours. They are the Lord's children. He entrusts them to us. He's basically telling us that the next generation is our most treasured possessions that God entrusted to us. And then he continues, like arrows in the hands of a warrior are children of one's youth. Let me explain at the outset that this psalm has a primary application and has a secondary application. The primary application of the psalm is for the family. The secondary application is for the church. And that is why in verse 1, this is where he starts, you see. He starts, verse 1, he begins by reminding us of the sovereignty of God. The God who has given us everything, the God who has given us our children, the God who is giving us the next generation. God is the one who can and must be trusted to uphold the next generation. But then the psalmist hastened to tell us our responsibility toward the next generation. Beloved, the one thing about the Word of God that makes it very, very clear that even our responsibility cannot be accomplished without God's power and God's strength working in us. But beloved, the one thing we better not do is squander His gift. Or give that gift everything except the one most important thing of all, and that is for them to know and love God. That is to love and obey His Word, and that is to honor and revere His Word. I know and you know, there's so many parents who work so hard, they work so hard to provide for their children, and I thank God for that. But they leave out the most important and the most treasured responsibility. That is the responsibility of training them as warriors for God. That is consistently reminding them of their importance in the kingdom of God. That is the continuously drilling in their mind how mightily they can be used of God. And that is to demonstrate to them the greatest success in life is to be light for Jesus, wherever they may be. Let's look back again at verse 1, Psalm 127. Unless the Lord builds the house. Why do we build houses? For the family, right? Unless the Lord guards the city. Why do we have cities? So the families can live in them. Unless the Lord builds the house, unless the Lord guards the city, it's all begin with focus on the Lord. Otherwise, we'll feel so overwhelmed, like a mom that I talked to not long ago, so overwhelmed that I said, I want to give up. Please don't give up. Please don't give up. We're here to stand with you. The Lord gave us a precious gift. An invaluable gift of the next generation. What do you do with a gift? You lock it up in a safe? You put it on the table for display? No! You use the gift. You train the gift. You deploy the gift. You exercise the gift. And the first thing you do with a precious gift is to recognize its immense value. It's to feel a sense of responsibility toward the giver of the gift. Is to do anything possible to honor the giver of the gift, is to invest everything, deploy that gift. I cannot tell you without reliance on the giver of gift to build the next generation, to encourage the next generation, to instill a sense of responsibility for the future generation, to constantly remind the next generation that they are a gift from God, that they are a vital link in the chain, that they are the ones who will be responsible for the future generation, and that they are to be an arrow. An arrow. I'm going to come to that. You're going to know more about arrows than you really wanted to know. I'm going to tell you more about arrows and why the Bible uses that imagery. Sadly, there are some who let their next generation be a dartboard, constantly absorbing arrows from the enemy. A dartboard constantly, until finally it collapses. A dartboard is a target, but instead God says we are to be a weapon. Verse 4 literally means, as an arrow in the hand of a mighty warrior. See, in the ancient world, an arrow is the most lethal weapon used in warfare. And that is why the Bible describes Satan's attack on us with arrows. He calls it fiery darts. You know, in Ephesians 7, it talks about the armor of God, and it said the shield, basically what the shield, when you put the shield of faith, it makes those arrows fizzle out. Those fiery darts, they fizzle out, they get neutralized before they impact you. Please don't miss what I'm going to tell you. In the time of war, you are either an arrow or a target. If you are only passive, if you're only indifferent, if you're only in a defensive posture only, all the time, you will keep on absorbing the enemy's arrows. But that's not what we or those who are entrusted to us supposed to be. We are to go on the offensive. We are to learn how to aim our arrows. We're to learn how to invade the enemy's territories. Listen to me. I am not minimizing the defensive posture. It is important. But if you place yourself and those whom God entrusted you to go on the offensive, you will experience the unbelievable thrill of victory. And the psalmist does not say the next generations need to learn to be nice dartboard. No. Look at it with me. Arrows. And arrows require a whole lot of different thinking, a whole different strategy, a whole different mindset, a whole different posture. Above all, learn to place yourself in the hand of the greatest bow holder in the universe. I'm talking about the Holy Spirit. Let me give you some training, some help regarding arrows, okay? First of all, the arrow is very quick. It really is fast. You put that arrow in the bow and it can go long distance. It moves like with lightning speed. An arrow is not often seen. Listen to me. Some of your greatest impact, and we might not be able to see this until you get to heaven, your greatest impact is what you have done or will do without a lot of fanfare. Your greatest ministry in pouring in the lives of the next generation may not be visible, but remember this, in ancient times, an arrow had a long-range capability. Isaiah 49:2 tells us basically the same thing. See, throughout the scripture, it's the same concept. He speaks about the power of the word, the power of the word of life to the next generation. He said the word will be like arrow because of the Holy Spirit's power in it. Listen to what the word of God said. He made my mouth like a sharpened sword. In the shadow of his hand, he hides me. He made me into a polished arrow and concealed me in his quiver. In Jeremiah 51:11, same thing. Sharpen the arrows. Beloved, this is the time. Sharpen the arrows. take up the shields for defensive purposes. Why do you sharpen the arrow? For God's glory and for our blessing. There's something else I need to tell you about arrows before I finish. Arrows used to carry messages. Sometimes you put a message in it and with the sharpness of it and send it to the enemy and the enemy would read it. But also other times an arrow used as a sign. As a sign. If you remember in 1 Samuel 20:21, you know, David and Jonathan were dear friends, were close friends. And David is on the run from this demon-possessed King Saul. And Jonathan said to him, he said, if the arrow goes to this side, it means that. And if it goes to this side, it means the other thing. It's a sign. His arrow served as a message. To be sure, an arrow can be used for good or can be used for evil. Satan uses arrows as well, as I already showed you. But when we bathe our training of the next generation in prayer, the next generation will become arrows in the greatest hand of all. Don't miss what I'm going to tell you. The anti-God forces, the anti-biblical forces, the anti-family forces, they are organizing, they are scheming, they are planning their arrows to be used for evil against the next generation. And that is why you and I have no option but to train the next generation. We need to train them not just to wear the shield of faith in order to neutralize the fiery darts of Satan, but we need to train them to be arrows themselves. Train them to be alert, not to be deceived. My goodness, the deception that we're seeing in our culture today. The smooth talking, the double talk, the deceitful slogans that they sound so good, but they have poison in them. We need to equip them to be sharp arrows in the hand of the Holy Mighty God. We need to train them not to fear intimidation, manipulations, and wanting to be accepted at any cost. Above all, we need to train them how to pray and live and walk with the Lord. But listen, this cannot be done just by speaking, by words. It has to be modeled. Most often, it is more caught than taught. Teaching is important. It cannot say, look, do what I say, don't do what I do. They're watching what we do. And that is why the psalmist said, unless, say it with me, unless God's word is at the center of life, God's word is at the center of the family, God's word at the center of the church, God's word at the center of community, we can spend trillions of dollars in education, but we will end up with a collapsed society. I think it was Albert Schweitzer said, example is not the main thing in influence. It's the only thing. Let me conclude by telling you a story. The year was 1871, just remember that. And that year there was a man by the name of Henry M. Stanley. He was a reporter with what was then, doesn't exist anymore, the New York Herald newspapers. The New York Herald newspapers wanted to send Stanley, the reporter, to Africa. Henry M. Stanley was assigned to go to Africa to report on the missing missionary statesman, Dr. Livingston. You see, from 1865 to 1870 or 71, nobody heard from Dr. Livingston in Africa, and so many people thought he was dead. 5 years, haven't heard a thing from him. Remember, he was the first white man to go into the interior of Africa and see Victoria Falls. First one. After his wife's death, Dr. Livingston just threw himself totally in his mission and his work and his discipling and his serving in Africa, and nobody heard from him. for 5 years, as I said, 1871, Stanley finally went to find him. And he traveled in Africa. He caught up with him, this man of God, on the shores of Lake Tanganyika, which now is Tanzania. For over a year, Henry Stanley shadowed Dr. Livingstone for a full year, morning, night, evening, every minute of every day, he shadowed him. He followed him everywhere he went. Among other things, he was there really to try to persuade Dr. Livingstone to return back to England. But after spending considerable time with Dr. Livingstone, Stanley wrote the following words, and I'm going to read them so I don't misquote him. Remember, he's writing in the 1800s. Here's what he said after a year of shadowing this man of God. He said, "Had my soul been of brass and my heart is of tin, the powers of my head surely compelled me to recognize with due honor the spirit of godliness which manifested itself in him," talking about Dr. Livingstone. "Had there been anything of the Pharisee or the hypocrite in him, or had I but traced a grain of meanness or guile in him, I would have turned away a skeptic. But my everyday study of him during health or sickness deepened my reverence and increased my esteem. He was, in short, consistently noble, upright, pious all the days of my companionship of him." Now, my beloved friends, if we are to pray and guide and train the next generation, we will be doing great exploits for God. And if we're going to do great exploits for God in the lives of the next generation, we better learn how to model Christ to the next generation. We had better set our lives as role models so that they can see, not just hear, how to do great things for God.
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0: You know, friends, we all live busy lives and we're running around. 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
2: 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Box 1900, Penrith, New South Wales 2751. Leading the Way, P.O. Box 1900, Penrith, New South Wales 2751. Thanks for being a part of today's

0: The very first time I heard of plovers, I was only a child and I was out in the country with a friend. We could wander the fields anywhere except for one paddock because of the plovers. Now, these birds were incredibly protective of their young and would swoop on anything they considered a threat. I remember getting close to them and I could hear their distinctive cry, giving us warning to stay away from their family. The plagues we read about in the early chapters of Exodus sound quite hideous, really. From frogs to hail to boils, there's little time for recuperation. However, when God sends these plagues, he's acting quite like a plover. He's protecting his family and he's giving off fair warning. He does the same for us today. He wants the best for us, so will often give us warning when we're walking away from him. It's up to us to heed God's warning and choose wisely where we walk. I'm Linda Bailey from dailydevotions.com.au.
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This is Condus Benedict with a thought for the day. As one considers the early church, it's obvious that the disciples were full on in their commitment to the Lord Jesus. There was urgency in the proclamation of the gospel and an imperative to live out the personal challenge found in the words of the Lord Jesus. "Seek first his kingdom and his righteousness," said he. In its context, this simple sentence opens up the possibilities of a life of faith. Because God never lets people down. He will never leave you in the lurch. As the Bible says, he will never leave nor forsake his own. This passage from Matthew 6 sheds light on God's wonderful provision for life. Not only the spiritual blessings, for he speaks of the physical necessities in life. I do believe that God can meet our physical needs. The clothes we need to wear, the food that we eat, the Lord Jesus promised that he will. We're faced with the challenge to believe it or not. This is a promise that says he will meet our needs. Faith is not getting everything that you want. Faith is learning to survive as we trust God. When it came to the early believers and those who believed because of them, it is obvious that all they wanted to do was to please their God. No sacrifice was too great. What of us? It's within the fellowship of the congregation where we learn to love and experience the gifts and fruit of the Holy Spirit. Like us, the early church was comprised of ordinary people with an extraordinary experience of God. There was a heart desire to seek first the kingdom of God and his righteousness. God touches the hearts and minds of people everywhere. It's in their own personal situations that he enters and works his wonderful miracle. To seek the kingdom is an ideological position that says, "I believe that God has a plan and he will bring it to fruition. I believe that this does impact my thoughts and desires. I believe in the church of the Lord Jesus, that he draws people to himself and he draws them into fellowships of believers." To seek his kingdom and his righteousness says to me that I will seek to imitate his holiness in such a way that it will impact how I live and how I treat others, that I will follow the teachings of the Lord Jesus. Finally, it says that this is just the beginning. Heavenly Father, thank you for the example of those who have come before us, ordinary people who have had an extraordinary experience of you. Thank you that this too can be my experience in life. Forgive me when I take you for granted or forget to be the person you want me to be. This I pray in the name of the Lord Jesus. This is Condus Benedict with a thought for the day.

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2: Have you ever had an imaginary argument with someone in your head? I do it all the time. If I'm upset with someone, I'll imagine myself confronting them. Of course, in this dream world, I totally decimate all their arguments and convincingly win the fight. While it makes me feel better about myself, the issue is no closer to being resolved. When someone has hurt you, it's very easy to only see your side of the story. We don't want to see the other person's perspective, and it makes us feel better to only notice the fault in someone else. Psalm 7 is a great reminder to look at our own responsibility as well as asking God for help. The psalmist clearly feels pained about something that's happened, but prays that God would look at their actions as well as those of their enemy. It takes incredible integrity to be willing to see both sides of the stories, but it often leads to the best resolution. I'm Linda Bailey from dailydevotions.com.au.
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This is Condus Benedict with a thought for the day. Isn't it interesting that we think about all sorts of things? You know, the human heart has always turned to music as an expression of faith. Poetry, songs. It's also turned to music, poetry and songs and so on as an expression of fear and anxiety. The other day as I was flicking through the television programs, I came across Rage, and there was a horrific song talking about the demise of the world, young people fearful and scared. It's rather a sad thing. Imagine just for a moment you know nothing about the scriptures, nothing about God, nothing about the Lord Jesus, nothing about the nation of Israel, and you're rummaging through somebody's old books, and you happen to pick up a piece of paper, and on that piece of paper there is a poem, a song of sorts. Not that long ago, as I was doing my own devotions, I came across this particular song, this particular poem, and I was captivated by it. One that those of us who are part of the faith, who sing hymns and read the scriptures, have come across many a time. But I couldn't get away from the beauty and the truth of this song, a prayer of affirmation and a challenge to one's own faith. So just for a few moments, I'd like you just to forget, to put aside everything you know about theology and the Bible. Now, I know there are many that know absolutely nothing about these things, and even Christians sometimes are lacking in certain biblical foundations. But just put that aside for a moment. And I know for some it's an impossible task, but it's achievable. Each of us has a deep foundation of teaching within us. Someone once said that we're the product of our past, and that's absolutely right, but that past doesn't have to be a stumbling stone. It can be a stepping stone to better and bigger, brighter things in faith. Anyway, do this just for a moment. Can you do that? I found it a helpful exercise. Imagine now that you're reading this letter. What letter, may you ask? Well, it's a poem, it's a song, it's a letter. The psalmist talks to a group of people. You don't know who the group of people are, and you don't know who's talking about. And you read these words. God is our refuge and strength, a very present help in trouble. Therefore, we will not fear, though the earth give way and the mountains fall into the heart of the sea, though its waters roar and the foam and the mountains quake with their surging. That's just the beginning of this song, the beginning of this poem, the beginning of the sentiments of this guy who's writing. He's only written 11 simple sentences. But you're picking this book up, you're reading it for the first time, and your curiosity is piqued. Prayers and songs, what's he saying? Yes, you know little about faith or the nation of Israel, nothing about the gospel or the cross of Christ. And as you turn the pages, you're awestruck by the words. These words that are found in chapter 46 of the Psalms. And rightly so, you ask yourself the question, what is the writer talking about? To whom does he speak, and of whom is he speaking? You know, even today there are many questions, there are many prophets of doom. If there was ever a time in the history of the world, now is the time for clear direction and clear guidance and clear answers.

0: You're joining Gavin this morning here on the radio, and I just want to let you know that you are chosen, you are loved, you are God's masterpiece. That's not my opinion. That's what Ephesians 2:10 says. Let that sink in as you step into it today.
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3: Mark Twain once made a joke saying, "Heaven goes by favour. If it went by merit, you would stay out and your dog would get in." I think Twain nailed it. When I look at my scruffy little dog called Theo, I can see how true it is. If eternal life was given out by merit, my little doggy would definitely make it through the pearly gates, and I'd be kept out. Ephesians 2 says, "For it is by grace you've been saved, through faith, and this is not from yourselves. It's the gift of God, not by works, so that no one can boast." There's only one way to find forgiveness, by the grace of God that has come to us through Christ Jesus. Be grateful that God doesn't let people into heaven based on what they've done, but instead based on what His Son has already done on the cross.
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0: Gavin here, wanting to share another dad joke with you for your drive to work or wherever you're heading right now if you're in the car. Here it is. Why don't seagulls fly over the bay? Because then they'd be bagels. All right, that's one for the kids. Have a great day.
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2: In stories making news, the Prime Minister's approval rating has slumped to its lowest level since winning office. According to the latest news poll, just 36% of Australians are satisfied with Anthony Albanese's performance, while 60% are dissatisfied. Meantime, Australia's energy minister will fly to Germany this week for climate talks ahead of COP31 later this year. Chris Bowen will use the trip to visit Europe's biggest commercial sustainable aviation fuel production site. The tax office is chasing more than $4 billion in overdue penalties and fines, almost double the amount from previous years. The ATO says a big part of the money is fines for failing to lodge returns. Mediators from Pakistan have met with Iran's foreign minister in Tehran to discuss peace talks with the US. The meeting has been held as the US and Iran exchanged fresh missile strikes, further testing a shaky ceasefire. To sport, and in the AFL, the Sydney Swans have come from behind to beat the Saints by 2 points in a thriller at the SCG. That's the news and sport headlines. More details soon.
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0: Gavin here, just wanted to share a scripture with you. Psalm 139 says, "You are fearfully and wonderfully made. So no matter how you feel rolling out of bed today, remember, you are God's masterpiece." Have the best day.
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0: another dad joke. Well, all right. Why did the man put his money in the blender? Because he wanted to make liquid assets. Okay, groans aloud, but hey, if it made you smile, it worked.
1: How do we change our world for God? We can learn a lot from the early church. They didn't have church buildings or TV shows. They didn't have books or even radio programs. They didn't have seats of power or a public voice. They just loved Jesus and followed his ways. At first, the Roman Empire thought they were a bit odd. They were called atheists because they didn't worship the Roman gods, and then promiscuous because of their love feasts. But soon they came to be known for their incredible acts of kindness. They began to be seen as the ones who healed the sick, lifted up the lowly, and cared for the widows, orphans, and the poor. What made the church so compelling, such that even the Roman Empire took notice, is the love they showed for each other. You'll know them by their love, Jesus said. It wasn't complicated or clever. It was just doing what they'd been called to do. The same thing we've been asked to do. Never downplay those simple opportunities to show kindness that come along each day. This is how God changes the world. You're listening to Tanya Harris of GodConversations.com.

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2: In this bulletin, mediation taking place in the Middle East and the King's Birthday Honours List. With the details, I'm Tracy Weir. Mediators from Pakistan have met with Iran's foreign minister in Tehran to discuss peace talks with the US. The US President Donald Trump has been saying for months Iran is begging to make a deal, but he's told NBC the Gulf state is too proud to concede.
3: I think they can't believe they're in the situation where they've been virtually decapitated.
4: But if they're so desperate, Mr. President, why haven't they said yes to the terms you're proposing?
3: Strong, they're proud. There are things they never thought they'd be doing that they're going to have to do. They've got no choice.
2: The meeting has been held as the US and Iran exchanged fresh missile strikes, further testing a shaky ceasefire. Back home, and almost 950 outstanding Australians have been named on the King's Birthday Honours List. Queensland's top Jewish leader, Jason Steinberg, has received a Member of the Order of Australia in recognition of his work advocating against racist hatred and the vilification of Jews. Adelaide-born professor Terence Tao has been recognised for his service to mathematical sciences and academia. Former Senator Natasha Stott-Despoja is one of five to be bestowed the Companion of the Order of Australia for her service to the prevention of domestic violence and promotion of human rights. One Nation leader Pauline Hanson has defended Barnaby Joyce following his housing policy blunder. Mr. Joyce struggled to detail his party's housing policy during a television interview, incorrectly stating permanent residents would be forced to sell their homes. Senator Hanson has told Sky News he quickly corrected himself.
5: Once Barnaby got that information, he went back on. He said, look, I need to clarify this. And good on him. I think it's right. He did the right thing. And he clarified it, said, no, it's not to do with permanent residents.
2: Pauline Hanson says Australians should prioritise Australians and One Nation makes no apologies for putting Australians first. A teenager has been charged with an attack on a homeless man in Victoria. Jamel Wells has details.
6: Protective Services officers arrested the 16-year-old at Bendigo Railway Station. It's alleged he was part of a group of six who attacked a 41-year-old man on Thursday night. The victim remains in a stable condition in hospital. Police say the teenager was on bail for a separate matter at the time of the attack. He's now been remanded in custody to face court at a later date.
2: Jamel Wells reporting. More than a million people lined the streets of Madrid on Sunday as Pope Leo celebrated an open-air mass in the Spanish capital. Those gathered waved Spanish and Vatican flags and shouted, "Long live the Pope." A funeral has been held for a Christian dentist, James George Karam, and his 20-year-old daughter and 12-year-old son in southern Lebanon. They were killed in an Israeli drone attack on their car while returning to their Christian village. They had been warned to flee Beirut after the daughter completed her university exams there. A Bible and a prayer book were found next to their wrecked vehicle. Israel has not commented on the attack. Several conservative US states are refusing to recognise June as Pride Month. In Tennessee and Indiana, it is Nuclear Family Month, while Alabama has declared it's Strong Families Month. Arkansas and Utah have named June Fidelity Month, dedicated to faith, family and country. The Christian Family Research Council claims Pride Month is far less prominent this year. Turning to sport, and in AFL, the Sydney Swans have come from behind to beat St Kilda by 2 points in a thriller at the SCG. In the other game, Carlton defeated Essendon 72-67. That's the latest Vision National News. I'm Tracy Weir.
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0: 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It's Gavin here, and I'm glad to ride along with you this morning.
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0: 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So what's on your plate today?
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0: A revamped Neil Danaher trophy for the best player on ground will be voted on by the two coaches. Overseas, and Ukrainian President Volodymyr Zelensky has arrived in London for emergency defence talks with the leaders of Britain, France and Germany. The meeting follows a Russian drone strike that partially destroyed an old nuclear fuel storage facility in the Chernobyl exclusion zone. Sport, and Alexander Zverev has won his first maiden tennis title, taking out the French Open. That's the news and sport headlines. More details soon.
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0: You're with Gavin Brett, and I'm sharing another verse from the Bible. Romans 8:37 reminds us we are more than conquerors through Christ who loves us. So whatever's ahead for you today, you've already got the victory.
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1: Man, I want to tell y'all something, man. 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I'm trying to get somewhere. I'm trying to get somewhere that's real and pure and true and eternal.

0: Gavin here, and thanks for joining me for breakfast. And don't you find that food connects us? Whether it's noodles, sushi, or a good curry, there's something about sharing meals that brings us closer. Community, that's God's design.
1: G'day, this is Warwick Marsh from Dads for Kids. Let me tell you a story by DeWilt Talmadge. A judge was talking to a prisoner. Do you remember your father, that father whom you've disgraced? The prisoner replied, Your Honour, I remember him perfectly. When I went to him for advice or companionship, he would look up from his book on the law of trust and say, Run away, boy, I'm busy. My father finished his book, and here I am. These words still ring true today. Prisons are homes for fatherless men. I've played music in prisons many times, and the one uniting factor in the great majority of men in a prison is a deep father wound. What can we learn from this? As a father, never be too busy to miss out on talking to your children. They need your time and attention. Want some great ideas on how to make time for your children? Sign up for our free weekly email to encourage busy dads at fatherhood.org.au.

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2: In this bulletin, a poor showing for Labor in the latest polls and an epic battle in AFL. With more, I'm Tracy Weir. An overwhelming majority of voters believe Australian politics is overdue for a big shake-up. The latest News poll survey shows primary support for One Nation sits at 1 point ahead of Labor at 31%. Almost 70% of those surveyed endorsed a dramatic change in the political status quo. It also shows Prime Minister Anthony Albanese's approval rating has slumped to its lowest level since elected to office. Meantime, One Nation leader Pauline Hanson has doubled down on her pledge to end what she calls mass migration. Prime Minister Anthony Albanese has struck out at Senator Hanson for targeting migrants. He says without foreign workers, the health and aged care system would collapse. But Ms. Hanson says the government is wrong to think tax incentives has caused the housing crisis.
3: Lack of housing is due to mass migration they've allowed to come into the country.
2: One Nation's core support sits at 31%, while the Prime Minister's approval rating has slumped to its lowest level since being elected to office. A direct link has now been found between Victorians living in areas stripped of 24-hour access to local police stations and increasing home burglaries. Neighbourhoods where police stations closed after dark saw burglaries up more than 16% in the last 2 years. But former homicide detective Charlie Bezina says it frees up more officers to patrol the streets.
4: I'm on Mr. Bush's side here because basically he is putting police out in the roads where they are. Having a police station open is not going to change things in relation to the crime rate. What's going to change is putting police out in the street, and I've seen a visible police presence increase since he's promised that, and I think it's working.
2: Nearly 28,000 homes were burgled across Victoria last year. The Australian Christian Lobby has praised South Australian Christian parent Angelo Rojas for achieving important reforms to better protect children from explicit material in public libraries. Angelo organised a petition which got 5,000 signatures supporting those reforms. Libraries agreed to implement age-appropriate shelving practices and ensure explicit publications are reviewed. It led to a police audit of libraries and the withdrawal of inappropriate DVDs. The ACL says it was a significant outcome for schools and families. The Northern Ireland capital of Belfast has defied Christian objections to extend Sunday trading hours, which continue to be far more restrictive in UK and Europe than in Australia. Large stores in Britain can only open for 6 hours on Sundays. In Germany and other European nations, they stay closed. Turning to sport, in AFL, Carlton has won the battle of the caretaker coaches in an ugly 5-point win over Essendon. Bombers coach Dean Solomon praising the Blues forward Harry Mackay's time-wasting efforts in the closing stages of the match. Blues coach Josh Fraser says his side's fourth win in a row has come from hard work.
5: It's definitely lifted morale. I think, you know, clearly winning does that, but there's a process attached to it as well. So I'd like to think that we're not fluking results at the moment. There's a considered approach to the way we're playing, and in particular, being able to win different ways, and that's what tonight presented.
2: Meantime, Steel's side bottom will miss this afternoon's King's birthday game against Melbourne with a 35-year-old to be managed. The D's get back Jake Lever and Tom McDonald. In the NRL, Tigers coach Benji Marshall has criticised his side's embarrassing performance after they were thrashed 68-0 by the Panthers. The Sharks have beaten the Dragons 34-12. And Oscar Piastri has finished fourth in the Monaco Formula One Grand Prix. It was won by Kimi Antonelli from Lewis Hamilton. That's the latest Vision National News. I'm Tracy Weir.
0: 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Weather.

0: Now, I'm a dad of four and a granddad of three, and mornings can still be a bit chaotic. Lost keys, missing socks, burnt toast. But here's the good news. Even when the start is messy, God can bring peace and order to our day. You've got this.
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2: Hi, I'm Benny Diamond. Truth. I mean, what is truth really? You can look at just about anything from any angle and come up with a different view. I'm pretty sure Adolf Hitler was able to justify his own actions in his own mind. Okay, you and I aren't Adolf Hitler. But look at some of the people we've trodden on over the years. People we've rejected, neglected, people we've hurt. Turns out, though, that some days what feels like truth, well, it depends on where you're standing when you look at it. But we know when something works. I mean, we may want to ignore people, tread on them, make lots of money, be successful at their expense, but at the end of the day, in our hearts, we know it doesn't work. Maybe that's it. Truth, whatever that is, when we see it deep in our hearts, we should know it works. You know, you look at it and it just rings true inside. There's a goodness, there's a warmth, there's a peace, there's a joy, like Jesus. Jesus. ChristianityWorks.com
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2: In stories making news, tensions have spiked in the Middle East as the conflict enters its 100th day following direct Iranian missile strikes on Israeli territory. Tehran launched the waves after Israel carried out airstrikes on Hezbollah targets in Beirut. The US president has stated American troops will remain deployed in the region until the war is resolved. The Queensland Premier is warning changes to the disaster funding recovery framework would leave local councils and ratepayers worse off. On average, the federal government chips in 75% of the state's disaster funding. The proposed changes would see that drop to just 50%, leaving councils with millions to pick up. Health authorities are concerned there have been over 52,000 cases of RSV.

please. This is for the outcast, so lost control, no one knows. Sing it for the can't go back. Sing it for the broken past. Sing it for the just found.

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1: Some mornings feel like climbing a mountain before you've even had breakfast. 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And that includes Mondays.
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0: You ever notice how food is a way of sparking memories? Gavin Brett here, and we're spending the morning together. A bowl of noodles might remind you of family dinners, or fresh bread might take you back to your childhood. God uses the little things to remind us of his goodness. Let's remember him today in the small things.
1: Ever had something you need to take care of but just can't get motivated? I'm Danny Sinnott with Another Brave to Go. You know, getting fit has been on my agenda for a few years, and I've had plenty of reasons to want it and some good excuses not to, of course, as well as some legitimate fears and obstacles. But regardless, until I was able to be determined in myself and be fully ready, and until the positive aspects became more valuable to me than the negative, it was just never going to happen, because determination is fueled by motivation. Motivation is defined as that which moves one towards an action, that which changes, provokes, or impels our very being. It's internal. So sometimes being unmotivated is an attempt by the enemy to stop you from giving your best to God and from fulfilling your calling. He'll flood your mind with fears and excuses, and when you stumble, he'll cloud you with a sense of guilt and shame. John chapter 10 verse 10 says, "The thief comes only to steal, kill, and destroy, but I came that you may have life and have it abundantly." What's your motivation? What will not achieving your goal cost you? And who is dictating your determination? For more resources, podcasts, and videos on doing life together, head on over to our website, braveenough.org.

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3: In this bulletin, a medical pioneer remembered and Israeli air defence intercepting Iranian missiles. With more, I'm Tracy Weir. The federal government claims its falling approval ratings are the result of making difficult decisions. The latest news poll shows core support for One Nation has soared to 31%, ahead of Labor on 30 and the Coalition on 18. Senior Minister Pat Conroy has told Channel 9 the data won't change Labor's agenda.
4: We're focused on the national interest and making the hard decisions. We're not in it to be popular and get short-term sugar boosts. What we won't do is surrender to One Nation.
3: The news poll result marks the second consecutive survey where the minor party has polled higher than the government. The Prime Minister is remembering Professor Richard Scollier as a remarkable man with one of the nation's biggest hearts. The former Australian of the Year has lost his battle with brain cancer, passing away in Sydney at the age of 59. Diagnosed in 2023 and given only months to live, Professor Scollier outlived his prognosis, undergoing experimental treatment. Anthony Albanese says he inspired all of us through his courage, and his name will be spoken when a cure to brain cancer is found. The Queensland Premier is warning changes to the disaster funding recovery framework would leave local councils and ratepayers worse off. On average, the federal government chips in 75% of the state's disaster funding. The proposed changes would see that drop to just 50%, leaving councils with millions to pick up. Overseas, and Israel's air defences have intercepted a barrage of ballistic missiles fired directly from Iran into northern Israel. It marks the first direct Iranian bombardment since a fragile ceasefire took effect in early April, with today also marking 100 days since the conflict began. Former White House adviser Tony Schaefer has told Channel 9 Donald Trump still has a range of options if Iran continues its operations.
5: The way the president phrased it, and I do believe it to be true, that attriting, continue to degrade the Iranian military will make it so weak that we can just literally go in and get it. I think that's what will happen if there cannot be a solid agreement between the Iranians and the United States.
3: President Trump has been saying for months Iran is begging to make a deal, but is too proud to concede. A former British police officer has won a legal settlement from North Yorkshire Police after being hounded out of the force because of his Christian faith. Luke Sammons was dismissed for gross misconduct and barred from working for the police for asking questions about Islam during a diversity training course. He told Christian Concern police chiefs agreed he did nothing to deserve dismissal.
6: I just felt that I was being pushed out. I felt like police didn't care about me. I'd given, you know, nearly 8.5 years of my life to serving the community, to working hard for the police. The inspector started pointing a finger at me and saying, I don't like your beliefs. I don't like your beliefs. And I'm like, what have I done? Asked some questions on the training course, which are appropriate questions about the subject matter.
3: Police removed the ban on Mr. Salmon's rejoining the force. In sport, and Cronulla have climbed to sixth on the NRL ladder after Sunday's 34-12 win over the Dragons. The Sharks trailed by 6 points at halftime before running in 5 unanswered tries. Coach Craig Fitzgibbon says it was a small change that set them up for the win.
7: Simple correction wasn't actually the error rate. It was what we were doing when the ball was in transition, and I didn't think we were competing hard enough in when the ball was in flight in between stuff.
3: And the Panthers beat the Tigers 68-0 to wrap up round 14. That's the latest Vision National News. I'm Tracy Weir.
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8: God's Money Matters with Darren Lordenbar.
9: Have you put your budget together yet? If you haven't, there's a really good chance you'll never be financially successful. Many today think that if only I can earn more, I'll be financially successful. And this is not true. Research shows that your level of earnings doesn't determine your level of financial success. What is more important is living well below your means and regularly setting aside savings and investments. I'd like to tell you a story of a farmer and his mate. The farmer and his mate were walking on the farmer's property. The farmer said to his mate, "Look at these fields, what a blessing they are, vast and fertile." And the farmer's mate agreed, "Yes, they are. You're truly blessed, mate." The farmer went on to say to his mate, "I feel this year it's going to be a bumper crop, one of the best yet." His mate paused for a minute and said, "So, what have you planted this season?" Much to his mate's surprise, the farmer answered, "Nothing. I haven't planted a thing." Now, what do you think the farmer's mate thought? Do you think the farmer's mate thought that maybe the farmer had got a little bit too much sun? Was the farmer going mad? I tell you this story because it's my experience that too many people I meet are exactly like the farmer. They're expecting a bumper financial crop sometime in the future, and yet are not planting any seeds. They are not saving and investing for the future. What about you? Have you set up a budget and included seeds of investing in it? Another tip. If you have set up a budget and you're a couple, have you done it together? It is important that you do the budget together, because a house divided can't stand. If one of you sets the budget, yet the other completely disregards it, there will be trouble ahead. There is no chance that financial peace will enter your home. 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
1: When I was studying psychology, we were asked to explore whether there really was such a thing as an altruistic act. That's an action done unselfishly for another person with no direct reward. The other day, I let three cars into my lane of traffic at a busy intersection. Now, you would think this was an altruistic behaviour. However, I felt so good about it afterwards that I ended up benefiting from feeling so proud of myself. It really is rare I will do something for someone without reaping some kind of benefit. In the Book of Esther, Mordecai alerted the king to an assassination attempt. The king was saved, but Mordecai was not immediately rewarded. His loyalty and integrity was a true altruistic act. This is something I need to work on. I often do things to get a good reputation or even to feel better about myself. Yet I follow a God who showed ultimate altruism by giving his only son, not for his benefit, but for the pure advantage for you and me. I'm Linda Bailey from dailydevotions.com.au.
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2: In stories making news, tensions have spiked in the Middle East as the conflict enters its 100th day following direct Iranian missile strikes on Israeli territory. Tehran launched the waves after Israel carried out airstrikes on Hezbollah targets in Beirut. The US president has stated American troops will remain deployed in the region until the war is resolved. The Queensland Premier is warning changes to the disaster funding recovery framework would leave local councils and ratepayers worse off. On average, the federal government chips in 75% of the state's disaster funding. The proposed changes would see that drop to just 50%, leaving councils with millions to pick up. Health authorities are concerned there have been over 52,000 cases of RSV virus in Australia so far this year. Severe cases can lead to pneumonia and death. And Aussie pole vault star Curtis Marshall has spoiled the party at the Stockholm Diamond League, beating hometown hero by 10 centimetres. That's the news and sport headlines. I'm Tracy Weir. More details soon.
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Benedict, with a thought for the day. Psalm 116, verse 5. The Lord is gracious and righteous. Our God is full of compassion. What a great illustration of the attributes of God. Gracious, righteous, compassion. Micah 7:18. Who is a God like you, who pardons sin and forgives the transgressions of the remnant of his inheritance? You do not stay angry forever, but delight to show mercy. And one of my favorites from the New Testament, the words of the Apostle Peter as he encouraged the church, and he wants to encourage you and me today. And be encouraged, please. The Lord is not slow in keeping his promise, as some understand slowness. Instead, he is patient with you, not wanting anyone to perish, but everyone to come to repentance. God is compassionate. God is long-suffering. God is patient. God is love. God is faithful. God in Jesus Christ, our Lord, can be our Saviour. This is Condus Benedict with a thought for the day.

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2: In this bulletin, a medical pioneer remembered and Israeli air defence intercepting Iranian missiles. With more, I'm Tracy Weir. The federal government claims its falling approval ratings are the result of making difficult decisions. The latest news poll shows core support for One Nation has soared to 31%, ahead of Labor on 30 and the Coalition on 18. Senior Minister Pat Conroy has told Channel 9 the data won't change Labor's agenda.
3: We're focused on the national interest and making the hard decisions. We're not in it to be popular and get short-term sugar boosts. What we won't do is surrender to One Nation.
2: The news poll result marks the second consecutive survey where the minor party has polled higher than the government. The Prime Minister is remembering Professor Richard Scollier as a remarkable man with one of the nation's biggest hearts. The former Australian of the Year has lost his battle with brain cancer, passing away in Sydney at the age of 59. Diagnosed in 2023 and given only months to live, Professor Scollier outlived his prognosis, undergoing experimental treatment. Anthony Albanese says he inspired all of us through his courage, and his name will be spoken when a cure to brain cancer is found. The Queensland Premier is warning changes to the disaster funding recovery framework would leave local councils and ratepayers worse off. On average, the federal government chips in 75% of the state's disaster funding. The proposed changes would see that drop to just 50%, leaving councils with millions to pick up. Overseas, and Israel's air defences have intercepted a barrage of ballistic missiles fired directly from Iran into northern Israel. It marks the first direct Iranian bombardment since a fragile ceasefire took effect in early April, with today also marking 100 days since the conflict began. Former White House adviser Tony Schaefer has told Channel 9 Donald Trump still has a range of options if Iran continues its operations.
4: The way the president phrased it, and I do believe it to be true, that attriting, continue to degrade the Iranian military will make it so weak that we can just literally go in and get it. I think that's what will happen if there cannot be a solid agreement between the Iranians and the United States.
2: President Trump has been saying for months Iran is begging to make a deal, but is too proud to concede. A former British police officer has won a legal settlement from North Yorkshire Police after being hounded out of the force because of his Christian faith. Luke Sammons was dismissed for gross misconduct and barred from working for the police for asking questions about Islam during a diversity training course. He told Christian Concern police chiefs agreed he did nothing to deserve dismissal.
5: I just felt that I was being pushed out. I felt like police didn't care about me. I'd given, you know, nearly 8.5 years of my life to serving the community, to working hard for the police. The inspector started pointing a finger at me and saying, I don't like your beliefs. I don't like your beliefs. And I'm like, what have I done? Asked some questions on the training course, which are appropriate questions about the subject matter.
2: Police removed the ban on Mr. Salmon's rejoining the force. In sport, and Cronulla have climbed to sixth on the NRL ladder after Sunday's 34-12 win over the Dragons. The Sharks trailed by 6 points at halftime before running in 5 unanswered tries. Coach Craig Fitzgibbon says it was a small change that set them up for the win.
6: Simple correction wasn't actually the error rate. It was what we were doing when the ball was in transition, and I didn't think we were competing hard enough in when the ball was in flight in between stuff.
2: And the Panthers beat the Tigers 68-0 to wrap up round 14. That's the latest Vision National News. I'm Tracy Weir.
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